0: With SRN News, I'm Keith Peters in Washington. President Trump says he's holding off on a military strike on Iran planned for Tuesday because serious negotiations are underway. Trump has been threatening for weeks that the ceasefire reached in mid-April could end if Iran did not make a deal. Authorities say two teenage suspects opened fire at an Islamic center in San Diego, killing three men before killing themselves. The slayings Monday are being investigated as a hate crime. That's according to Police Chief Scott Wall. He says a security guard was among the victims and that the two suspects were found dead in a vehicle stopped in the middle of a road nearby. On Wall Street, the Dow up by 159 points, the NASDAQ dropped 134, the S&P lower by 5. More details at SRN News.
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10: Tonight, expect clear to partly cloudy skies with a low of 74. Tomorrow, anticipate intervals of clouds and sunshine along with a thunderstorm in the afternoon, reaching a high of 92. Tomorrow night will be mainly clear with a low of 74. Moving on to Wednesday, it'll be partly sunny with a couple of showers in the afternoon, reaching a high of 92. I'm meteorologist Jason Caterina. That's your exclusive AccuWeather forecast on AM 930. 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
12: 888-971-SAGE, 888-971-7243. I am Larry Elder. 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Lee is in Philadelphia. Lee, you're on the Larry Elder Show. Thank you for calling.
13: Yes, sir. I appreciate you allowing me to be on. And I live in a suburb of Philadelphia. I grew up in a... I'm going to call it a Jewish ghetto. There was a synagogue on every corner. It's kind of like gas stations were back then. And I didn't think the world was anything but Jewish. Then I moved farther north, and I found out it wasn't. And then I moved farther north, and then I found out the real thing. When I had children of my own, I found out what anti-Semitism was all about. because the kids were picked on all the time in school. They throw pennies on the floor and all this stuff.
12: Mm-hmm.
13: But the main topic that I have is you go to a conservative synagogue, and the rabbi comes out and he does his sermon, and he talks Trump's a buffoon, the Republicans are this, Republicans are that, and they lean so far to the left, I think the place is going to tilt. And it angers me because he has the platform to say exactly what he wants without restrictions, because he's allowed to do that because it's a synagogue. However, I don't have to sit and listen to it, so I usually get up and leave at that point because I can't. I get so angry, my blood boils. Why, in this time of our life, would any sensible Jew go to the left and vote for anybody besides Trump? Or it angers me to the point where I don't know what to do myself. Yeah. I'm 73 years old. I want to do something. It's just that when you tell me about Candace Owens and you're articulating all these people that are college professors that are spouting this puke, I can't. How do we regulate this? How do we go against this? How can we fight this legitimately?
12: I think the answer, Lee, thank you for calling, is to accept the idea that Jews will never be liked, never be loved. Thomas Sowell said, if you want people to start liking you, start failing. You have to recognize there is anti-Semitism. I'm not sure it'll ever go away. It's irrational. It is unfair. We're talking about 0.2% of the world's population. 0.2%. And by the way, they account for almost 20% of those who have won Nobel Prizes. There's over 200 that have won Nobel Prizes. About 15 Arab and Muslims have won prizes. Most of those are in areas like peace. But this Jew hatred, it's a force unlike anything most of us have ever seen. Golda Meir said a number of things, one of which was, this is paraphrasing, we're going to have these problems as long as Jewish mothers hate Israelis more than they love their own children. That accounts for the phenomenon of homicide bombers. When Israel left Gaza, they had elections in Gaza, and a woman who had lost, I think, 2 sons as homicide bombers ran for and got elected. And she said, I only regret I didn't have more sons to give to the cause. Are you serious? Bill Maher was talking to John Fetterman about how Gaza could have been developed. Number 9.
9: I know you have your problems, John, but I live here in Hollywood. I have to live amongst people, most of whom, who think it's cool to wear the kafaya to the Oscars and to say, you know, free Palestine,
11: yeah, yeah.
9: As if Palestine would be liberated by living under Hamas. By the way, Israel, geniuses educated on TikTok, was liberated in 2005 by Israel. Israel gave it back and said, here, you have your land again, you do something with it, and this is what they did with it.
11: No, I mean,
9: they made it into a fortress, didn't spend it on the people or turning it into any sort of, it could have been Dubai.
11: I agree. I sat with Bill Clinton. We were campaigning in Harris, and I was like, hey, thanks for your work. And Clinton, he reminds, it's like, yeah, we offered them 96% of the
9: right.
11: West Bank, and East Jerusalem was the capital. You know, here you
9: right.
11: go. For 25 years, they could have rebuilding that into
9: yes.
11: Dubai or whatever that they want. They did not want a two-state solution. Their one-state solution, you know, as you always
9: yeah.
11: point out, like,
9: from the river, to the
11: see what's in there. Exactly.
9: I mean, just look at a map. We know where
11: yeah,
9: the river is.
11: Look at
9: is,
11: the map. Look
9: and,
11: at the map.
9: Yeah. As if these kids know what a map is.
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10: With SRN News, I'm Keith Peters in Washington. Two teenage suspects killed three men in a shooting at a San Diego mosque Monday before killing themselves a few blocks away. San Diego Police Chief Scott Wall says the situation is under control.
11: There is no further threat. Both suspects in this case are deceased. All of the kids are safe.
10: Wall said a security guard at the Islamic Center of San Diego was among those killed and that the case is being investigated as a hate crime. A humanitarian aid ship from Mexico has docked in Havana as U.S.-Cuba tensions escalate.
12: Cubans welcomed the arrival of a ship carrying humanitarian aid from Mexico to Uruguay. This man says, with the situation the country is in, anything that comes in helps, adding that it's the Cuban people who are suffering. In late January, U.S. President Donald Trump threatened tariffs on countries supplying oil to Cuba. The island has since faced severe shortages of food, fuel, and electricity, and constant blackouts across much of the country. I'm Lisa Dwyer.
10: A major settlement is drawing attention in Texas.
13: Texas Attorney General Ken Paxton reaches a major settlement with Texas Children's Hospital, requiring the creation of the nation's first detransition clinic. The agreement also includes a $10 million payment over allegations of Medicaid fraud tied to gender transition procedures. Five doctors are expected to lose credentials under the settlement. The deal comes just days before Paxton's Republican Senate primary against Senator John Cornyn. Willie Nelson reporting.
10: On Wall Street, the Dow up by 159 points. The NASDAQ dropped 134, with the S&P 500 lower by 5 points. This is SRN News.
14: Hugh Hewitt explains his thoughts on the California race.
15: This is one of those times I'm beginning to feel bad for my old home of California. Steve Hilton should be the next governor. I don't know if it's going to work out. But the leading Democrats have kept falling. Now we're down to Javier Becerra. Wonderful guy to sit next to in a restaurant. Not to talk with. We're talking.

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4: 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Once again, Jake Sully, the former paraplegic human whose consciousness now resides in a Na'vi warrior, leads his family and people into battle against the human invaders, as well as a violent Na'vi nation known as the Ash People. Heroic themes emphasize the importance of family, courage, and sacrifice, but we also get more violence, sensuality, language, and non-Christian spirituality, too. So we're giving Avatar, Fire and Ash a 2 out of 5 for family friendliness. 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
5: 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She didn't have to keep living life this way, and that there was this living water that only he could offer her. And I just think it was just so beautiful. And I think it's important that we remember that. And that Jesus loves women, and he wants women to be respected, and he is the model that we all should follow.
6: More from Ashley and her husband Dave at FamilyMinute.org.
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9: Tonight will be clear to partly cloudy with a low of 74. Tomorrow, expect intervals of clouds and sunshine with a thunderstorm in the afternoon and a high of 92. Tomorrow night will be mainly clear with a low of 74. Moving on to Wednesday, it'll be partly sunny with a couple of showers in the afternoon and a high of 92. I'm meteorologist Jason Caterina. That's your exclusive AccuWeather forecast on AM 930, The Answer.
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10: Time of division and distrust, clarity matters more than ever. 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
0: Morning glory and evening grace, America, and a good Monday to you. We are on the edge of our seats, waiting to see what happens next, which I expect will be the resumption of combat operations between the United States and Israel against the remnants of the Islamic Republic of Iran. There's a lot of reasons to believe that that is imminent. There are some indications that there will be a meeting in which it will be made final tomorrow in the Situation Room. Let's go first with Trey Yink's report this morning on Fox and Friends from Tel Aviv, cut number 15.
11: Hey guys, good morning. The Middle East remains on edge, waiting to see if the war will resume in the days ahead. Overnight, President Trump taking to Truth Social with a new warning for the regime. He said, for Iran, the clock is ticking, and they better get moving fast, or there won't be anything left of them. Time is of the essence. The president's post comes as reports indicate the Iranians have submitted a revised proposal to Pakistani mediators aimed at addressing some of the gaps in their previous response that President Trump described as a piece of garbage.
12: Therefore, from the very day after we sent our points to the American side via Pakistan, we were faced with a series of proposals from the other side, which have been reviewed over the past few days. As was announced yesterday, our own views have in turn been conveyed to the American side.
11: While diplomatic efforts play out, the economic situation in Iran is getting worse each day due to the ongoing U.S. blockade of Iranian ports. CENTCOM says more than 80 commercial vessels have been redirected and four were disabled to enforce the blockade. A senior Israeli official told Fox News that early signs are developing of a fuel crisis in Iran, with long lines at gas stations being observed. It's getting exponentially worse, the official added.
13: The economic situation is very, very bad. I mean, for 3 months now, the situation has completely deteriorated. Ever since these protests happened and the dollar price went up. Then, after the war started, the shop was basically closed for nearly a month. And now the situation is extremely bad.
11: The U.S. military buildup across the region does continue, with more transport planes arriving here each day. Guys?
0: So, that is the situation this morning. Stu Varney asked me to come on his show today on Fox Business. I listened to his monologue, which concluded, the president must finish the job, and then Stuart came to me. Cut number four.
14: Hugh Hewitt joining us this morning. Hugh, welcome to the program. It's been a long time, and we're very glad to see you.
15: Good morning.
14: Good morning, sir. Do we need military action on Iran to get to a viable peace deal?
0: I believe you were 100% correct, Stuart, when you said time to finish the job. I believe it was in England. If we were in the parliament, people would be thumping the table and saying, hear, hear, hear him, hear him. Because I agree with everything you said, except maybe going in to get the uranium. That's not pressing. What is pressing, Iran is bleeding out, but we want them to bleed out more quickly, their leadership. And so the military action, and I think you have anticipated what the Situation Room will be tomorrow. You've read the Situation Room, right? They're going to have a preference, a bias for action that the president has telegraphed. I don't know what it'll be. It could be on many different fronts. It could be Karj Island. It could be the other islands. It could be operations within the country, certainly the IDF involved. But I 100% agree with you. We cannot allow the slow bleed out because the cost of the world is too high. And the president has said that again and again. So I think you nailed it.
14: All right. Thanks, Hugh. I want to move on to a different subject. Republican Senator Bill Cassidy just lost his primary election in Louisiana. Senator Lindsey Graham says it's a direct result of Cassidy's criticism of President Trump. Listen to this.
16: There's no room in this party to destroy his agenda or to destroy him and his family as a Republican. Democrats do it all the time. If you align with Democrats to stop his agenda like Massey does, you're going to lose. If you align with Democrats to drive him out of office like Cassidy did, you're going to lose. I think President Trump's doing a hell of a good job. And if you try to destroy him, you're going to get destroyed. That's the takeaway.
14: Hugh Hewitt, it sure looks like criticizing President Trump is a losing strategy for Republicans. It is, isn't it?
0: Well, trying to destroy him is. I think Lindsey Graham picked his words very, very carefully there. J.D. Vance, the vice president, was in Maine last week, and he said about the very moderate Susan Collins that she's right for Maine. You're not going to see Donald Trump attacking Susan Collins. He's a political realist. She wins with 10 points. She's going to win again. But if you're in a red state, if you're in a deep red state like Bill Cassidy or in a deep red congressional district like Tom Massey, and all you do is complain and backstab and clip, then the president's coming after you, and I hope Tom Massey goes down tomorrow because he's nothing but a block on Republicans. He's not really a Republican. He's a Democrat who pretends to be a Republican who's just addicted to television time. So I think in red states, in an era of maximum partisanship or in red congressional district, you screw around with the president at your own peril, he will come after you. And it's been that way for 10 years now. So if you get taken out like the Indiana state senators or Senator Cassidy or Tom Massey tomorrow, it's your own damn fault. This is maximum partisanship. Play on the team that sent you. Stay with the people who brought you to the dance. Trump has been orchestrating the dance for 10 years. Lindsey's got it right. Don't try and destroy him.
14: It's fascinating to be commenting on this. We haven't seen anything like this for years and years and years, if ever before in my lifetime. Hugh Hewitt, real pleasure to have you on the show. Please do not be a stranger.
0: Huh? I like being with Stuart. He's an English gentleman, even though he's an American citizen now. Now, I will, I hope tomorrow John Cornyn and Chip Roy win. Why? Because they always fight for the president, and they win. So John Cornyn's up for re-election. He won the first round where they went from 3-2. Attorney General Ken Paxton, scandal plagued Ken Paxton, going to lose that seat. He will lose to Tallarico. And therefore, you don't see Donald Trump down there trying to defeat John Cornyn, because John Cornyn votes with Donald Trump 99% of the time. And no matter what Ken Paxton says, that's what John Cornyn is. He's a rock-ribbed red Republican. And normal people are going to come out tomorrow, or the early voting is underway now, and I think the vote is on May 26th. John Cornyn should win. Tomorrow, however, Tom Massey in Kentucky should lose because he is a pain in the neck of everyone in the Republican Party. And we can't put up with this anymore. We need party discipline and serious people. So when you're in a deep red state, throw punches for the Republican. When you're in a blue state and you're a Republican, you have to reflect your state or you get tossed out. And if you're in a deep red district, do not, Lauren Boebert's the latest to get in the president's crosshairs. Just don't do that. Don't be stupid. You can't take stupid out of some people, right? They get stuck on stupid like Tom Massey, or they get addicted to being on TV, or they're just not very stable people. Bill Cassidy, I know he liked the headline now and then. He liked to be on TV a little bit too much. He wanted to mess around with Maha. If you're from Louisiana, be like John Kennedy and go on Fox and go on the Salem News Channel and come on this program and speak up for the president and his agenda and be a Republican. It's a two-party system. It's not a two-and-a-half-party system. There is, if you're in the moderate middle, you'd better be from a state like Maine that is smaller and appreciates people who go both ways and are seeing both sides or have a lot of power, like Susan Collins on the Appropriations Committee. Don't be a dummy. Now, we got a lot of fun stuff. We won't know about the war until tomorrow. All right, so I lined up Drew Lawler, who is the Principal Deputy Assistant Secretary at the Department of Commerce in charge of fisheries, because I want to do oceans for a long time. I've got Terry Pluto coming in. Terry is the Dean of Ohio Sports Writers, because the Cavs won last night. They gave me a heart attack on Friday night by losing Game 6 in Cleveland, and I was in despair. And then last night, I wouldn't watch the game. I just thought they're going to get killed in Detroit. I'd look at my phone. I was up way too late because I got all wrapped up. They're ahead by 5, then they're ahead by 10, then they're ahead by 15, then they're ahead by 25. I'm still thinking they're going to lose this game because they're the Cavaliers. And they are not. They've won the NBA championship once, and they did it with LeBron in 2016. And Cleveland sports teams just do this to Cleveland. Everybody listening to me on 1420 AM, The Answer in Cleveland, you know this. But if you're listening to me on AM 970, The Answer in New York, let it be known, Cavaliers are very talented, and I like the beard. He brings a certain distance from drama. And Donovan Mitchell is just a superstar. And Jared Allen and Evan Mobley, they're great. We got some sharpshooters in Sam Merrill. And we got Dean Wade is a great defender. We got a club to root for here, and I'm very excited about that. My friend Jim Bly is in charge of affiliate relations for me. He calls up people and says, you really ought to carry the Hugh Hewitt Show. He's on the Salem News Channel. He's a Fox News contributor. He's been doing his radio show for 25 years, and he really has to sell hard. Jim is, unfortunately, a New York Knicks fan, so I'm not talking to Jim for the next 2 weeks. It's every two nights, beginning tomorrow night, Tuesday, Thursday, Saturday, Monday, and then maybe the Cavs will have swept by that point. I doubt it, but maybe it's possible. But I do love playing the Knicks. I do love it when little old Cleveland. So Terry Pluto's coming along. Tom Cotton will be here in hour number two to talk about the situation with Iran. And stay tuned right now. We're going to learn about the oceans from Drew Lawler. Stay tuned.
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5: With SRN News, I'm Keith Peters in Washington. An American doctor has a rare variant of Ebola.
6: The organization he works for says Dr. Peter Stafford had been treating patients at a hospital in eastern Congo and developed symptoms. Infectious disease specialist Dr. Celine Gounder says doctors are likely to be among the first to be infected.
7: This is Bundibugyo Ebola virus. So this is a more rare species of Ebola virus for which we have no vaccine or specific treatment.
6: Ebola spreads person to person through direct contact with bodily fluids. The CDC says 7 Americans, including Dr. Stafford, are being transported to Germany for monitoring. I'm Ed Donahue.
5: A deadly shooting at the Islamic Center of San Diego this morning. San Diego Police Chief Scott Wall breaks down who was killed.
8: So we have our 2 suspects that are deceased. We have 3 victims at the Islamic Center. All 3 are adults, for a total of 5 people that are deceased.
5: Wall says both suspects are believed to be teenagers and the case is considered to be a hate crime. Wall says a security guard was among the victims and that the 2 suspects were found dead in a vehicle stopped in the middle of a road nearby. President Trump tells reporters he's holding off on a planned military strike on Iran at the request of several Gulf allies.
9: Well, other countries have come to me and they've said we were getting ready to do a very major attack tomorrow. I've put it off for a little while, hopefully maybe forever, but possibly for a little while, because we've had very big discussions with Iran.
5: Trump has been threatening for weeks that the ceasefire reached in mid-April could end if Iran did not make a deal. On Wall Street, the Dow by 159 points, the Nasdaq dropped 134, the S&P up by 5. This is SRN News.
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5: With SRN News, I'm Keith Peters in Washington. Two teenage suspects opened fire at an Islamic center in San Diego, killing three men before killing themselves. The killings Monday are being investigated as a hate crime. That's according to Police Chief Scott Wall. He says a security guard was among the victims and that the two suspects were found dead in a vehicle nearby. Daniel McDonald lives near the Islamic Center and said he was home at the time of the shooting.
6: In my house when I heard the shots ring out on my street, then a few minutes later go out and look and some glass on the street. Gardner looks all shaken up, and at the end of my street, over at Hatton, there's one of the shooters on the floor getting revived by the police officers.
5: Tense debates on redistricting have already played out across the South. Now Republicans are looking to tweak the map in South Carolina. Correspondent Laura Winters reports.
7: Democrats upset as redistricting map wars erupt across the South in states like Alabama, Tennessee, and Florida. Now South Carolina is in play. Republicans ramping up efforts to tweak the map with the goal of voting out Democrat Congressman Jim Clyburn in District 6. He says regardless, he's in it to win it, Clyburn telling CNN.
8: So I'm going to run, irrespective what the makeup of the district might be.
7: Laura Winters reporting.
5: Negotiators have reached a deal to end a strike that has brought North America's largest commuter rail system to a standstill. The deal between the Long Island Railroad and union leaders was announced on Monday. The two sides have bargained for years before the strike began on Saturday. On Wall Street, the Dow by 159 points, the Nasdaq dropped 134, the S&P lower by 5. This is SRN News.
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9: 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We're talking about an empty suit.
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3: Tonight, expect clear to partly cloudy skies with a low temperature of 74 degrees. Tomorrow, there will be intervals of clouds and sunshine along with a chance of a thunderstorm in the afternoon with a high of 92 degrees. Tomorrow night will be mainly clear with a low around 74 degrees. By Wednesday, anticipate partly sunny conditions with a chance of a couple of showers in the afternoon and a high temperature of 92 degrees. I'm meteorologist Jason Caterina. That's your exclusive AccuWeather forecast on AM 930, The Answer.
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5: Morning, Lauren and Grace America. Trying to keep up with events in San Diego with the shootings at the Islamic Center. Here is the presser that began minutes ago. We'll go to the beginning of it.
6: Good afternoon. Cesar Jimenez, San Diego Police Department. Public information officer. It's still very early in our investigation. We've got Chief Scott Wall is going to let you know what occurred. We are going to have time for questions afterwards. So please, Chief Scott Wall.
7: This is every community's first night. I want to give you some preliminary information to put a lot of minds at ease. There is no further threat. Both suspects in this case are deceased. All of the kids are safe. Our hearts go out.
8: Gunfire.
9: Yeah, turn the other one off.
7: officers were also responding to that call for service at the same time. There was a landscaper that was doing his work that was shot at. Unfortunately, not hit. That was at about the 7100 block of Salerno, which is a couple blocks from here. Moments later, at the 3800 block of Hatton, officers were called to that location where they found a vehicle in the middle of the street with who we believe to be the shooters in this incident, both deceased. The circumstances that led up to this and the details of what happened and exactly which time it happened come out in the days ahead. I can tell you, this is 28 years, this is the most dynamic and impressive response that I have ever seen in policing. We have every single police officer available throughout our county that dropped what they're doing. They did exactly what they're trained to do. Run towards gunfire. I could not be more proud, and I cannot express the gratitude, the willingness to step into harm's way in a moment like this. And I tell you what got me. Watching the kids come running out. Just thankful to be alive. I want to bring up Mark Remley from the FBI. Because of the Islamic Center location, we are considering this a hate crime until it's not. And at this point, we're going to work closely with the FBI to make sure that we are matching all the resources that we need for this investigation. Mark?
8: Good afternoon. My name is Mark Remley. I'm the special agent in charge of the FBI San Diego field office. Today, the FBI responded to assist our local law enforcement partners in the Islamic Center of San Diego. This was based on reports of an active shooter. As the chief said, what we know at this time is that there are three deceased adult males, and those are the presumed victims at this time. On behalf of the FBI, we extend our sincerest condolences to the family, the friends, and the victims of this tragic incident. There were two subjects, both teenagers, and both were confirmed deceased. I want to thank our local law enforcement partners for their quick response that undoubtedly saved the additional loss of life. The FBI is meticulously assessing the situation and is prepared to employ every resource we have to uncover the facts of this incident. No community should have to go through such a tragic incident, but we will work tirelessly to learn the truth. We have on scene a number of special agents, task force officers, our evidence response personnel, victim specialists, and many more. As we work through this investigation, we ask for your patience to determine any motive or facts associated with the shooting. The FBI continues to ask for the public's help in providing any information that could help us resolve this investigation.
5: They're now into the, what I call the routine request for additional information. Two teenagers entered with guns blazing. They're both dead. There's one person dead. We can guess. We don't know that it's a security guard. But if it's only three people and two of them are shooters, that's an act of God, and there are children on the site. And so we'll find out more, and we'll bring you the update of that as we go along. I want to go back now to Gavin Newsom. You've seen this since that happened in California. Why is California? They've also got a fire in Simi Valley right now called the Sandy Fire near the Reagan Library. It's just California's on fire. They got to vote, I think, tomorrow in the mayor's race. Is it tomorrow? Don't vote for Karen Bass. She doesn't know what she's doing. It's probably June. It's probably the first Tuesday in June. Don't vote for her. Don't vote for a Democrat. Vote for Steve Hilton, for governor, and what's the guy's name who's running for mayor who got burned down? Spencer Pratt. Yeah, vote for Spencer Pratt if you live in Los Angeles, because, I mean, this is crazy what's going on in California. I tell people I lived there from 1989 to 2016. I go back frequently to teach, and it gets worse every time I go back. Every other year to go back, it gets worse because it's all run by Democrats for Democrats for the benefit of the state employee unions. And it's not going to get better until you change the governance. But here's Graham, Gavin Newsom yesterday talking about the state and the fact that maybe two Republicans are going to end up in the jungle primary, cut number 20.
9: We all have agencies. We can shape the future. There's still a lot. Look, I've said this before, so I'll repeat it. I don't anticipate this need to be the case, but there is a like break the glass scenario. And there's many people that have a deep understanding of what it would look like if Democrats were locked out. And we're going to do everything to make sure that doesn't happen.
5: Okay. Now, I am not an alarmist. That's making the rounds in a viral way, saying Gavin is going to steal the election and they're going to somehow stop. If, in fact, Steve Hilton and Chad Bianco are nominated in the jungle primary, one of them is going to be governor. That's it. They can't change it. There's not enough time to change it. There is no break glass. Steve Hilton's going to finish first. Maybe Chad Bianco finishes second. Maybe empty suit. Maybe empty suits are us. Javier Becerra finishes second. Maybe Tom Steyer, the least likable man in American politics, who has spent the most money to assure that he is the least likable man in American politics. Maybe he will finish second. Maybe Katie Porter, who didn't have to spend any money, become the least likable person in California politics. They're all running for least likable. Steve Hilton, very likable. Chad Bianco, very likable. It could end up with two Republicans. If it does, don't worry about Gavin swooping in and breaking the glass. What he was saying is that we will regroup. We will have the legislature. We will have a plan. We will frustrate the governor. What he doesn't know, what Arnold didn't want to use, is that the governor has emergency powers. And Steve Hilton, as governor, can get a lot of this straightened out. He can end the fires. He can end the ridiculous waste of water. He can end the homelessness. He can bring about a lot of affordability simply by allowing a lot more homes to be built in a lot more places quickly. So, Californians, when you vote, vote for Steve Hilton and Spencer. All right, do that. When I come back, more on The Hugh Hewitt Show.
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2: Situation the country is in, anything that comes in helps, adding that it's the Cuban people who are suffering. In late January, U.S. President Donald Trump threatened tariffs on countries supplying oil to Cuba. The island has since faced severe shortages of food, fuel, and electricity, and constant blackouts across much of the country. I'm Lisa Dwyer.
3: Supreme Court rejecting appeals from pharmaceutical companies that object to negotiating Medicare drug prices with the federal government.
4: The justices gave no comment in leaving in place rulings from the Federal Appeals Court in Philadelphia that dismissed the drug manufacturers' claims. The negotiation program was created as part of the 2022 Inflation Reduction Act. The law requires the government to negotiate prices for certain high-cost drugs in the federal insurance program for older adults on an annual basis. Republicans have criticized aspects of the law, which was signed by Democratic President Joe Biden. But the Trump administration has embraced the authority to bring drug makers to the negotiating table. Marcela Sanchez, Washington.
3: A wildfire that was sparked by a fatal crash of a small medical plane in New Mexico, triggering evacuations for an area north of the Capitan Mountains. That blaze began after the plane crashed Thursday, killing all four on board. By early Monday morning, the fire had grown to more than 19 square miles. This is SRN News. Well, to honor America's 250th birthday, SRN News launching a new series focusing on faith and freedom in our nation. Pastor Alan Jackson of the World Outreach Church tells us why he believes America is such a special country.
5: Well, I think it's our Christian heritage. We've never been a uniquely Christian nation in that we've always been a nation of diversity. There have been many faiths expressed here. But the values that shaped our nation, our legal documents, our founding documents, our educational system, our legal system, were all derived from a Judeo-Christian worldview. And that's resulted in the greatest liberty and freedom and self-government the world has ever known. And it has brought the blessings of God. We don't look the same. We don't have the same accent. We're a nation of immigrants. We're a melting pot. But those values have bound us together. And I think we're at a tipping point. I'm deeply offended by people that say those Christian values should not be a part of our story. How dare they say to us that our biblical worldview doesn't have a place in the marketplace today?
3: That is Pastor Alan Jackson, and this is SRN News. One of those days, stocks moving up, moving down all around.
6: Oil prices and stock markets kept bouncing around, along with uncertainty about what will happen next in the war with Iran. The S&P 500 wound up with a loss of 0.1% Monday. That was the second drop for the S&P since it hit an all-time high last week. The Dow added 159 points. That's about 0.3%. The NASDAQ composite fell 0.5%. Stocks moved in the opposite direction of oil prices, which likewise yo-yoed throughout the day. The latest move lower for oil prices came after President Donald Trump said he would hold off on a military attack on Iran that had been planned for Tuesday. New York.
3: Well, Congo will open three more treatment centers for the Ebola virus in the eastern Ituri province. And the World Health Organization is sending a team of experts to the country. Outbreak has killed 120 people. More details, srnnews.com.
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8: Overnight will be clear with a low of 74. On Tuesday, expect intervals of clouds and sunshine with a thunderstorm in the afternoon and a high of 93. Tuesday night will be mainly clear with a low of 73. Wednesday will be partly sunny with a couple of showers in the afternoon and a high of 92. Thursday is set to be mostly sunny with a chance of a thunderstorm in spots in the afternoon and a high of 91. I'm meteorologist Jason Caterina. That's your exclusive AccuWeather forecast on AM 930, The Answer.
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10: I'll say what I want to say, and if the consequence of that is losing money, so be it.
11: My therapist says I have a preoccupation with vengeance. We'll see about that.
12: I really do hope it's somebody we want to see. But you know what? Son of a gun. Shout out to my little friend.
13: Welcome back, folks. I leave for a little while, and the whole country turns into a yard sale run by baboons with government grants. I step away to recharge, and suddenly America's got flaming cities, illiterate graduates, Google Maps running witness protection for burned neighborhoods, and Democrats trying to hide their catastrophes. Glad you guys are here. I went with a friend of mine, one of my buddies that I went to college with, and they have a movie that's opening called Talon the Journeyman. And you should check out just the previews of it. It's really slick. I'm the executive producer, but I was also invited to stay over and meet a lot of the family. And I got to tell you, one of the brothers who I did not know, I went to college with two of the others. His name is Brent. Brent is one of my biggest fans. And Brent, thank you for your hospitality. Thank you for the fish fry. Thank you for the fishing. Thank you for all the things that we did. And thank God, man, for people like you and your family. Wonderful wife, Tina. Brent knows he's way over his skis with Tina, okay? That's all I got to say. Yeah. And then he's got three absolutely stunning daughters. I met one of them, the oldest one, Mallory. We were partners in pickleball. I had never played pickleball before. And I think Mallory would say, I represented the brothers when I was playing me some pickleball. And her husband, Dalton, who I got to tell you is an absolute hoot. If I had a daughter and she married a guy like Dalton, I would be so proud. You know, I was looking at the dynamic of the family and how they all, you know, just joke together and love each other in such a way. It was something to see. You had multiple brothers there with their families, daughters and different things. Dale's the older brother. Spent a little time with him in college, but Craig and I are like, we're practically like twins, except we're completely opposite twins. We're fraternal twins. For all we know, I'm really a brother over with them Sakura boys. Because we have so much in common, but so much that we differ with. But, you know, we forged a friendship for many years. And so anyway, Craig and Dale are doing the movie. The whole family came out to support them. Chad's got a place there in Gainesville. Great restaurant called Croots. And I could just go down the list. Craig's wife, Karen, I didn't spend much time with her in college because they met. And then Karen ran off with Craig. What can I say? And so it took my buddy. So long story short, you know, the rest is history, as they say. Anyway, great time. I probably left some people out, but my heart is with them. And I was just amazed at how beautiful the family was. By the way, I do need to give a shout out. One of the people that came to the movie opening in the whole deal was a friend of Craig's who happened to be a fan of mine. This guy, Bill, and his son, Caleb, drove from Omaha, Nebraska to come with, to be, you know, see me. And Bill, I hope it was worth it. And I will tell you this, Caleb is one heck of a kid. Eagle Scout. He's going to be a fine husband and a fine human being. And that's what I love about conservatism. Just amazing people. Anyway, glad you guys are here. During my absence, with the help of many of these friends, I solved the world's problems. Completely solved them. Now, I know that's a big statement. You're like, Kevin, are you being hyperbolic, black man? No. I wrapped it up like leftovers at Thanksgiving, people. Turns out the answer has been sitting there the whole time. And in fact, I think I'd solved it years before. Dump leftist. Yeah, that's it. I know you were waiting for something big and I've already done it. Now the question is, are you going to act? That is the cure, not a committee, not a blue ribbon panel or anything, not another $1 trillion infrastructure bill or something where somehow only the consultants get infrastructure. Just dump leftists. Dump them out of your life. Don't partner with them. Don't marry them. Don't befriend them. Don't feed them. They're like, what was that? The Goonies? What was that thing? That those things you weren't supposed to water them or feed them past midnight? Here's the thing people don't want to admit, folks. Leftism does not voluntarily die. It survives like glitter in the carpet. You think it's gone and 6 years later, I don't know, a pronoun jumps up on you from a vacuum cleaner. Who knows, man? Stay back. Now, I'm not talking about liberals from 30 years ago. See, those people, they argued taxes, they argued foreign policy, things like that. Today's leftism is a traveling circus run by emotionally unstable former hall monitors. These people look at everything functioning in America and said, what if we made it weaker and uglier and sexually confusing? And then they did it. Now, there are two ways to defeat leftism. The easy way is economic starvation. Stop feeding it. Stop funding the universities that hate your guts. Stop buying products from companies that think your daughter needs 3 therapists and a gender consultant before algebra class. Stop subsidizing people who openly despise the nation that made their nonsense possible. We should be mad at ourselves. No revenue. Let it collapse under the weight of its own vegan poetry slam. Now you want to know how to do it the hard way? Because you've been doing it. Make leftists watch conservatism succeed. That's how you do it. That is the cruelest punishment imaginable for leftists. They can't stand happy, functional people. No, they would have absolutely hated the people that I was hanging out with. A conservative family barbecue is like holy water on a demon for them. Kids laughing, meat on the grill, dad fixing things voluntarily. Nobody screaming about colonialism near the potato salad. It terrifies them. Because conservatives commit the unforgivable sin in modern America. We enjoy our lives, the reality of our lives. Meanwhile, leftists are permanently angry at gravity, biology, merit, math, sunlight, people getting together of different ethnicities. Speaking of math, when we come back, I don't have time to go into this story, this segment, but I do want to talk about, look, there's plenty of in academia, plenty of stuff. We conservatives don't feel the need to, you know, make people think that we're smarter than what we are. We're dumb at a lot of stuff. We don't care. We tell you, we're dumb at that. We'll be back.
14: Most of you know my story. I grew up poor, lost my mom before I turned 5. My father was in San Quentin prison most of my life. I faced odds that could have broken some people, but I learned how to overcome tragedy because of America. I feel compelled to help create a generation of young people who know how to overcome hardship and who express true love for this country. I also want to strengthen every American who feels forgotten or abandoned. But this is not about me. It's about you, because you're the heart of the show. Your stories, your resilience, your quiet patriotism. 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
16: 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We're talking about an empty suit.
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25: Adapting an LGBT+ inclusive teen pregnancy prevention program for transgender boys. I can't even say this without laughing. Do you think that that is a useful form of our tax spend?
26: I am not familiar with that grant, but I think bench research, government investment in scientific and
25: teen pregnancy research for transgender boys. Do you think that that is a useful spend of our tax dollars?
26: I think government investment in all kinds of scientific research is of the utmost importance.
25: Including pregnancy prevention for transgender boys. Okay.
13: Interesting thing that the government calls research. That was a lady named Deviti. And that was Brandon Gill, congressman. I think a kid who one day could be president. And he's saying, really, you don't see the ridiculousness of wanting to do research with transgender boys. And she says, no, I'm for government investment in all types of research. Welcome back, people. This is a leftist and how she wants to spend your money, because she considers this research. Hey, I don't know. I would charge the government half to tell them that they aren't going to have any babies. How about that? Welcome back, people. Kevin Jackson, so you're listening to The Kevin Jackson Show, KJRadio.com. And Bill, I didn't say The Kevin Jackson Radio Show. Ha ha. Yeah. Well, I was with these guys that were doing the movie opening, and then we ended up camping. I got to tell you, we had Bill laughing so hard because one of my friends was, I'm not going to get into the details of that discussion, but it was funny. It just lets me know that my job as a race therapist is definitely needed. Oh my goodness. I'll tell that story in a very different way, but a whole other time. But anyway, it was fun times. Glad I'm back, though. Yeah, government research. These are the people that kind of come out of academia, and then they go, let's go spend other people's money. Do you think that woman would spend her money on that? You know the answer. She's doing everything she can to skate taxes, but when it comes to, finger quotes, government research, boy, she's got it for you. But hey, listen, graduation season is among us. Caps and gowns, student debt, and enough narcissism to power a mid-sized European country. But a listener, it wasn't a listener, it was one of my fans on X, sent me a note. And she says, Kevin, I have a senior on my roster who hasn't attended my class a single day this semester. She showed up today for the first time. We have 7 days left before grades are finalized for my seniors. My administrator just asked me to see what I can do to help her graduate. What? What could you? And by the way, this friend of mine, she's leaving the teaching profession, and she says this is why. She wants to teach. But see, the teachers union doesn't want her teaching, and neither does leftism. Leftism doesn't want to educate these kids. Do I need to tell you that this was a Shaniqua that she was talking about? Because see, white families would have not been allowing that. I'm not saying as a, you know, broad strokes here, but as a general rule, white families at least want their kids to graduate high school. What can you do to help her graduate? At this point, it was enough to help her locate your classroom. Goodness gracious. The girl treated school like a Planet Fitness membership, but she was paying emotional rent on a building she never entered. And now an administrator steps in and this, like some educational mobster, really a fixer, a thony. Let's see if we can make this thing go away, okay? Yeah, yo. What exactly is the plan? Extra credit if she could spell her name? Bonus if she uses all the letters? Let me tell you something, people. This is not compassion. This is academia doing a sales pitch. Systematic fraud disguised as empathy. See, Democrats created a system where standards themselves are considered discriminatory. Showing up on time is an oppression. This girl, it wasn't even about showing up on time. She took it. She was like, well, y'all said showing up on time, showing up was illegal. No, no, no, no, darling. Showing up on time, illegal, racist. Showing up on time for them is oppression. Reading proficiency is inequity. Why do white kids got to be reading so well? Why don't they slow down, dumb themselves down to my level? Or them Asian kids. Asian kids can read. And math, you know, is white supremacy with decimals. Everybody knows that now. So now, schools are not education institutions. They're diploma factories. Conveyor belts of mediocrity. And that's good. If you're mediocre, you are stellar in school today. They hand kids a certificate and they send them in the world with the academic readiness of a goldfish wearing Beats headphones. But everybody claps anyway. Yeah, woo. Oh, parents are crying. Oh, my. Jamal, he got out of high school. He never went, but it just, I'm so proud. Teachers, you know, high-fiving themselves, but they're exhausted. Administrators grinning like casino managers. And graduates, they're standing there holding the diploma they earned through interpretive absence. And you know what fascinates me? The backstory. How does a kid miss an entire semester, suddenly arrive during the closing credits? What happened here? Was she too anxious to attend school, but emotionally stable enough for TikTok 6 hours a day? Did everybody notice? Did nobody notice? Or did everybody notice and nobody care because accountability is considered violence? And somewhere there's probably a counselor saying, well, traditional attendance metrics disproportionately impact students experiencing time management diversity.
1: Wait a minute. Speak English. We ain't scientists.
13: So the translation there, folks, is she skipped school. But the left, they love it. They love it because dependency is their business model. Educated people ask dangerous questions. They don't want no more Kevin Jacksons. Competent people become hard to manipulate because emotionally fragile citizens with no practical skills, well, that's a voting block with rechargeable batteries. And they wonder why business can't find qualified workers. Maybe because half the applicants think showing initiative is posting a grievance thread online.
2: He's putting an end to identity politics.
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6: With SRN News, I'm Jason Walker. Negotiators reaching a deal to end a strike that had brought North America's largest commuter rail system to a standstill. Two sides had bargained several years before the strike actually began last Saturday. The shutdown had forced 250,000 commuters who ride the system daily to either work from home or find alternate routes to and from the city. Supreme Court rejecting appeals from pharmaceutical companies that object to negotiating Medicare drug prices with the federal government. Negotiation program was created as part of the 2022 Inflation Reduction Act. Federal court dismissing claims filed against OpenAI by Elon Musk. He accused them of betraying a shared vision for it to remain a nonprofit dedicated to guiding artificial intelligence development.
7: From firearms and personal security to defense of the Second Amendment, BearingArms.com is the clearinghouse for guns, ammo, and the Second Amendment.
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29: 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Once again, Jake Sully, the former paraplegic human whose consciousness now resides in a Na'vi warrior, leads his family and people into battle against the human invaders, as well as a violent Na'vi nation known as the Ash People. Heroic themes emphasize the importance of family, courage, and sacrifice, but we also get more violence, sensuality, language, and non-Christian spirituality, too. So we're giving Avatar, Fire and Ash a 2 out of 5 for family friendliness. 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I'm Adam Holtz for Plugged In by Focus on the Family.
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30: 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I just love how he went against really the cultural norms of his day to go and talk to this woman and minister to her and not bring necessarily like shame on her like others had done, but to show her that she didn't have to keep living in shame. She didn't have to keep living life this way, and that there was this living water that only he could offer her. And I just think it was just so beautiful. And I think it's important that we remember that. And that Jesus loves women, and he wants women to be respected, and he is the model that we all should follow.
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4: Overnight will be clear with a low of 74. On Tuesday, expect intervals of clouds and sunshine with a thunderstorm in the afternoon and a high of 93. Tuesday night will be mainly clear with a low of 73. Wednesday will be partly sunny with a couple of showers in the afternoon and a high of 92. Thursday is forecasted to be mostly sunny with a chance of a thunderstorm in spots in the afternoon and a high of 91. I'm meteorologist Jason Caterina. That's your exclusive AccuWeather forecast on AM 930. 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
5: He's putting an end to identity politics.
10: Telling it like it is.
11: I thought the truth was potent, but it's nothing compared to this.
5: He's Kevin Jackson.
12: Yeah. They tell us he's black.
14: Negro, that's all you had to say.
13: All right, folks. Welcome back. Kevin Jackson here. I got to tell you, I'm a little bit tired. Whew. Let's just say stayed up a little later than I normally do. And probably had a few more cocktails than I probably should have. I had more cocktails over the last weekend than I probably would drink in a year. Because I'm just not that big of a drinker. Now, I didn't get drunk or anything stupid. But my body's not used to it. You know, it creates what? Testosterone. Keftosterone. So, you know, thankfully, because of the keftosterone, it's over. But I did have a day or two I had to recuperate. So anyway, I'm glad to be back in the office, back on the mic, and talking to you folks again. And let's go west of California and see what's going on, because it's like reality entered witness protection there. I saw this story about the Pacific Palisades fire areas, and people noticed this particular little peculiarity when you did a Google map search on it. Oh, we didn't get the clip. Okay, well, I'll just tell you. If you Google Pacific Palisades, like a location there, you're not gonna. They don't show you the burned up LA that of what it is at all. They show you the pre-fire Palisades. Yeah, like some digital version of nothing to see here. Can you imagine being an Uber driver and it won't let you go into that area? It's like, can't find the destination. Or it says your destination is on the left and it's a burned up 18,000 homes. Now, I'm not laughing at the homes getting burned, but you can't find it. Is that insane or what? Brother, my destination is a chimney and a confused coyote. Just be on the lookout. And DoorDash is delivering pad thai to piles of ash. Customer requested contactless delivery, I guess. Well, that's not going to be difficult. And as I was contemplating this, I was wondering, at what point did technology companies decide reality needed editing? See, these old propaganda used to be clunky. Soviet style stuff, grainy posters and state television, staticky and everything, giant portraits of leaders staring into the horizon like they were constipated astronauts. And now propaganda is sleek. It's polite. It's algorithmic. And now it whispers, no, don't look at that destruction. Look at the archived imagery. Look at what used to be there. Everything's fine. Don't believe your reality. Don't believe your lying eyes, Uber driver. And that's modern leftism in a nutshell. Curated collapse. They don't solve problems. They Photoshop them emotionally. Crime's exploding. Well, hey, you know what? Let's redefine crime. Let's let people out. We got some clips. Let's play the one with the judge lets the guy out and they can't find the dude. You got it?
15: Man found guilty of sex crimes against a girl in El Dorado County never made it to prison because he vanished.
16: The victim's family and the prosecutor's office blame the judge. Tonight in a story you'll see only on KCRA3, we investigate how this happened.
15: Come on.
16: Speaking up about the sexual abuse she experienced when she was just 11 was painful, intimidating, and frightening.
1: You were concerned people would not believe you.
10: Yeah, like he was an adult, so I'm like, oh, people would believe the adult before me.
16: He is the predator, Carl Cocconi. Seen here in home video from Christmas 2015, a month before she told her mom what he did to her.
10: He's a monster in that he took away my innocence.
16: This past summer, Cocconi finally went on trial for those sex crimes inside this Lake Tahoe courthouse. The jury returned a verdict in July on 6 felony counts of lewd and lascivious acts on a child.
1: They believed you.
10: Yes, they believed me.
1: What was the feeling you got when you heard he was guilty on all counts?
10: Even though it was one of the hardest things that I'd have to go through, it was definitely like, it felt like a big sense of relief just off my shoulders.
1: He is supposed to be in prison right now.
10: Mm-hmm.
1: Why isn't he?
10: That's the big question, is where is he? You know, he just disappeared.
16: Instead of immediately arresting Cocconi, El Dorado County Judge Michael McLaughlin let him walk out of this courthouse, told to return for sentencing 1 month later, where he faced a potential 18 years.
13: Rogue judges. That's what we have, rogue judges. I want to get into this because you've heard me talk about it. If you've listened to the program any length of time, Kevin Jackson, by the way, is who you're listening to, the Kevin Jackson Show, kjradio.com, 844-551-8255. This little girl, by the way, they believe he's there more. It's not just her. And this guy's going to do some hard time. And let's just say probably will be somebody's boyfriend in prison. And he chose to escape. But the judge, don't be surprised if we get a Laura Loomer that finds out that this judge was one of the people that is probably a part of a sex, you know, a child sex trafficking scheme or something. We never know. With leftists, it's all open. And normally we would be, you give people the benefit of the doubt. Not with leftism. Mm-mm. So going back to the issues, the border was collapsing. So what? Redefine borders. Let's pretend that borders don't even need to exist. You know, let's go ahead and do the judge thing because I don't want to lose track of that. The Fox News did a thing on these rogue judges. They were asked to come in to testify because they've been doing crazy stuff and they don't want to do it. They are ignoring subpoenas, kind of like Ilhan Omar is. They're saying, what? I don't have to report to the Congress that I want everybody else to report to. I want the president to have to come to Congress to declare war, but I don't have to come to Congress to defend my crooked nature.
17: Goldberg and Deborah Boardman both turning down requests to testify at a Senate hearing this week entitled Impeachment, Holding Rogue Judges Accountable. Boasberg, whose series of judgments regarding the Trump administration have ignited a legal firestorm, including his decision to restrict the White House's use of the Alien Enemies Act to deport Venezuelans. There have also been questions about his apparent role in Arctic Frost, that FBI investigation that allegedly tracked the private communications and phone calls of nearly a dozen Republican lawmakers. As for Boardman, well, no stranger to controversy after ruling against the administration's effort to restrict birthright citizenship. So the question is, where do things go from here?
13: Where do things go from here, conservatives? I don't want to speak for you. Far be it for me to do it. But I will say this, I held a seminar on how to argue with leftists over the weekend. It wasn't an official one, it was an ad hoc one. And I played the role, I did it. I showed people doing it in action. And I'm going to tell you this, if you haven't listened to my show about how you argue with leftists, you need to, because your life could depend on it. These are rogue judges, Arctic Frost. You know, I don't remember all the details of these different things, but I do know this judge is going to rule on the 14th Amendment. That's what the Supreme Court's probably, yeah, I think it's up to the level of SCOTUS. But there are judges out there that are already part of the cabal. So they understand the importance of illegals coming into the country. They understand it thoroughly. And they know that if they stop birthright citizenship, man, Democrats are in some deep kimchi. It smells like somebody played Pull My Finger, if you know what I mean. So they do the things that are happening when it doesn't make sense. here's what I'm going to tell you, and I told this to my friends. If something is so crazy that it makes no sense, even the dumbest person you know would go, "Now that's just crazy right there." It's about money. It's that simple. These judges are doing this. If you say, you know, why would you release a criminal in the streets or not prosecute a criminal illegal who's, I mean, they're all criminals, but one that committed murder, why would you release them? I guarantee you there's money involved. Now you, well, Kevin, you know, just because their daughter got a job working for this, blah, blah, blah. What I'm telling you is, however it's done, there was compensation paid, favors pulled, because you don't act that stupidly. Certainly in public, put your job on the line. So either they've kidnapped these judges' grandchildren and are holding them ransom, or they're getting paid a lot of money. And I think it's the latter. Now, we've seen movies where the former does happen, but I don't think that's the case. Anyway, going back to all these different things that are happening, and by the way, much of it is happening in California, because I'm going to pivot there, because I do want to talk about Spencer Pratt, and I want to talk about this lady that got convicted for, you know, voter fraud, and there are many more to follow. And then I want to talk about what's going on with Thomas Massie and President Trump and MAGA, and you won't want to miss that. That's for sure. Stick around, folks. We'll be right back.
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13: Remember the wide, wide world of sports? The thrill of victory, the agony of defeat? Well, the left has given us the wide, wide world of idiots. And honestly, it is just as fun to watch them as it is any sport. I know there are people who would disagree with me. But I'll tell you this. You'll talk more about the crazy leftism going on in your neighborhood than you will your kid's soccer game. Welcome back, people. Kevin Jackson's here listening to. Oh my gosh. I got a dose of politics over the weekend, hanging out with some good friends of mine I went to college with. And, you know, I personally wish that we weren't spending as much time on politics, but, you know, I get it because, you know, these guys were Navy nuclear engineers and, you know, the captain and XO of various boats. And, you know, they are very observant. These are people that have protected us in the world. And funny thing is one of them, I called him military porn because he gets you right up to the point where you're like, okay. And he goes, I can't tell you the rest. And you're like, why not? Tell us the stories. But they wouldn't. But anyway, it was fun to do it. But, you know, we did reminisce on things about college and just classes and, you know, that we took and smart people that we had in classes and, you know, we were pretty smart too. So you got some of that, but a lot of it was around politics. And it's because it's become so infused. Anyway, glad you guys are here. Men competing against women. Again, I'm just getting back to life after this long weekend. And a lot of the stuff is the same. We're looking at the outcome of much of these things that we've been talking about. And I told you, I said, you know what you're going to get? You're going to get what we call in music, the resolve. It's like music will take you somewhere and it'll take you up. And then you go, huh, and that chord finishes and they call it the resolve. Well, we're watching things get resolved. We're watching election cheating get resolved. I'm going to talk about President Trump. All right, we'll probably cover it next hour because I think we'll run out of time this segment. But President Trump has absolutely proven that MAGA is alive and well and real, and people better pay attention. I love it. We're going to talk about what's going on in California. Spencer Pratt, you know what I like about this guy? He has changed the way politicking needs to be against the Democrats. Take a lesson, people. Even if you're not running for office, take a lesson from this guy. He uses all the tools. I haven't seen a single Spencer Pratt commercial that followed the norm. And he's making a name for himself. They say he is raising the water in California, the ocean level for all the conservatives on the ballot. And Steve Hilton's doing a good job too. We'll talk a little bit about that. Again, burn neighborhoods. And Google wants to redefine what you can see. You Google the Pacific Palisades and it shows you 2024, not 2026. At this rate, folks, historians are going to need archaeologists and IT specialists just to figure out what happened in America between 2020 and 2028. Google and these guys act as if they are on our side. Oh, we've seen the error of our ways. No, you haven't. But the irony is ridiculous because the people who scream, trust the science, while they actively edit observable reality like a teenage girl fixing selfies before prom. But here's a larger issue. What happens to civilization when truth becomes negotiable? When standards disappear? When failure gets rewarded? Am I resonating with you? When maps lie? When schools graduate ghost? When politicians govern through feelings and hashtags? Because empires rarely fall from invasion anymore. They collapse from internal hallucination. Rome didn't fall because the barbarians were stronger. Rome fell because Romans stopped believing Rome deserved saving. And America right now has millions of people who benefit from America while simultaneously resenting its existence. I just spent time with a family that was made up of multiple individual groups. And each of these families, look, don't misunderstand me. I know they got issues. Everybody's got issues. But these are people that are the salt of the earth, will do anything to help their fellow man. As long as that person is a respectable person of character, they will give the shirts off their back. I was with these people. I grew up with people just like them. Folks, this is a dangerous cocktail that the Democrats have brewed. And we're talking about it, the collapse of standards, the entertainment industrial complex pretending degeneracy is sophistication. That political machine I mentioned that rewards incompetence. How do you elect Tim Walz, Ilhan Omar, Pocahontas, Barack Obama, Joe Biden? Go down the list. Show me a Democrat politician that you go, you know, that guy there, he's pretty sharp. That guy's a sharp guy. I gave you Brandon Gill. He was questioning Ms. DeVito on pregnancy prevention. We played the clip earlier in the broadcast. And he says, why was there a grant given to study transgender men who become women having babies? Who gave this money away? Who fights for it? Well, we need to let government fund the science of it. Unbelievable. You understand why ordinary Americans are exhausted watching common sense getting treated like contraband. At what point did basic expectations become controversial? Should schools graduate students who never attend class? Could that have happened in your day? Goodness gracious. Tech companies have crossed the line from information providers into reality editors. And I gave you the story. By the way, we just, you know, got news, what, yesterday that a mosque got shot up? You know, they so wanted to be somebody from the MAGA movement who did it. I mean, there's so many questions. Is modern leftism, I already know my answer to this, but I'll ask you, is it collapsing under its own contradictions, or are we still funding the machine that's dismantling the country piece by piece? I know my answer. And maybe this is the biggest question of all. If conservatives are supposedly so terrible, why does every leftist city look like a live action warning label? And why is it that I can go amongst my friends in these little country towns, catch a bunch of fish, you know, and have a fish fry, and we eat and commiserate, and nothing happens? I didn't take a gun. You know, there's so much that's going on. Anyway, let me just say, tell you this, folks, because we're going to be out of time for this segment. But here's what I do want to tell you. When we come back, it's going to be one heck of an hour, because I'm going to cover California and what's going on there. I'm going to cover voter fraud, because we're finally cracking down on it. And I'm going to remind you of why everything you think, these things that you, because people are still concerned. One of my friends, one of my new brothers, Brent, says to me, Kevin, we're going to win these midterms. And I'm like, yeah, man. And, you know, every time we spend this time together, I'm giving him facts. And I think he got it. I'm pretty sure he did. He's a bright guy. But, you know, I get it. I understand why he feels that way. And I understand why you feel that way in the audience in general. But I'm telling you, you're witnessing genius at work with Trump. You're witnessing things. Like I said, I unplugged for a few days.

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2: Negotiations that are underway, but the president does add the clock is ticking for Iran to strike a deal or fighting would renew after a very fragile ceasefire. Federal jury has sided with OpenAI in a battle with Elon Musk.
3: Musk was a co-founder of OpenAI when it launched in 2015 and went on to create ChatGPT. After investing $38 million early on, Musk accused OpenAI CEO Sam Altman and his top deputy of shifting into a money-making mode behind his back. The 9-person jury unanimously found that Musk waited too long to file his lawsuit and missed the deadline for the statute of limitations. The jury served in an advisory role, but the judge accepted the verdict as the court's own and dismissed Musk's claims. I'm Lisa Dwyer.
2: Treasury Secretary Scott Bessent says the U.S. will give a 30-day extension for countries to import Russian oil already in tankers at sea. This is SRN News. Well, a major gay rights group wants to influence the midterms. More from correspondent Michael Harrington.
4: The Human Rights Campaign says it will spend $15 million attacking Republicans in battleground districts. The leading LGBT advocacy group in the U.S. says this will be the most money it has ever spent on a midterm. The campaign comes after years of losses at the ballot box and in the courts for the gay rights movement. Besides 8 House races, the Human Rights Campaign is also supporting Democratic candidates for the Senate in 6 states. Michael Harrington reporting.
2: Australia says a neo-Nazi network is the second organization being banned under a new law criminalizing hate groups. Legislation was passed in response to the anti-Semitic attack on a Hanukkah celebration at Sydney's Bondi Beach last December. In that shooting incident, 15 people were gunned down. This is SRN News. A significant ruling in Luigi Mangione's upcoming trial in the United Healthcare CEO murder.
5: A gun and a notebook, the prosecutors say, link Luigi Mangione to the killing of United Healthcare CEO Brian Thompson, can be used as evidence at his state murder trial. The judge's ruling Monday partially rejects a defense argument that those items were seized illegally at a Pennsylvania McDonald's where he was arrested before a search warrant was obtained. It's a major win for the Manhattan DA, enabling them to show the jury the possible murder weapon and evidence, they say, points to motive. But the judge ruled other evidence found during an initial search of Mangione's backpack must be suppressed. Julie Walker, New York.
2: Mixed trading on Wall Street Monday. S&P was off 5 points. NASDAQ down 134, but the Dow gained 159. More details at srnnews.com.
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9: And then you want to start looking for symptoms of burnout, which are things like excessive fatigue, even after you've had a good night's rest.
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9: But I think one of the telltale symptoms is you start feeling apathy towards the things that you used to love doing.
11: That's a sign.
9: 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And now I'm like, I don't really feel like doing this anymore. I'm tired. You start feeling a little bit resentful, a little bit bitter, a little bit jaded.

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7: Overnight will be clear with a low of 74. Tuesday will bring intervals of clouds and sunshine with a thunderstorm expected in the afternoon, reaching a high of 93. Tuesday night will be mainly clear with a low of 73. Wednesday is predicted to be partly sunny with a couple of showers in the afternoon and a high of 92. I'm meteorologist Jason Caterina. That's your exclusive AccuWeather forecast on AM 930, The Answer.
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9: I'll say what I want to say, and if the consequence of that is losing money, so be it.
10: My therapist says I have a preoccupation with vengeance. We'll see about that.
11: I really do hope it's somebody we want to see. But you know what? Son of a gun. Shout out to my little friend.
12: Ladies and gentlemen, welcome to the Kevin Jackson Show, where common sense still has a pulse. Boom, boom. Boom, boom. You know, I spent some time recently in the country where I grew up. Yeah, where there's not a house that you could get out and slap your neighbor's bald head out the window. You know, where you breathe fresh country air. You don't look up and where you look up and see the stars. It's amazing what happens when you get outside of the city. People get nicer. it truly is. I was having a conversation with Brent. We were headed to the lake. And I say to him, Donald Trump has penetrated the psyche of America farther than any politician. And I was willing to bet. I said, if we stop anywhere along the route and we say, hey, are you aware that the United States bombed Iran? They'd say, yeah. And those people would, if I said, well, hey, look, gas is more expensive. Are you okay with that? Or would you rather Iran have the bomb? I bet you the overwhelming majority of those people would have said, you know what? It may be an inconvenience, but I'm good. We've looked at maps, heat maps of states where it is completely red. Do you realize in Oklahoma there was not, I learned this from the folks I was with this weekend. Not one single county in Oklahoma went blue. All red. Can we not achieve that all over this country? Now that gerrymandering's gone. Anyway, look, when you sit there fishing with friends and business partners, no panels, no focus groups, no blue check hysterics screaming about our democracy while eating ethically sourced quinoa from a bowl shaped like oppression. Just real people. One of the guys, Bill, he and his wife decided to get fit. You know, good looking couple. Bill brought his son with him. And he didn't whine about it. He and his wife decided to do something. I think Bill said he lost 100 pounds. Man, Hollywood should be calling that man. He should have his own show, you know? He didn't have a trainer, a bunch of people doing it. He just put his mind to it. I'm just giving you one of the stories. Anyway, folks, tell you something that, you know, will hit you upside the head like a shovel. Okay. Conservatives are winning because conservatives understand life at the molecular level. We understand how things work. You get up early, you work, you build, you solve problems. You should see the way they fish. We used to set trot lines, but they set these vertical trot lines. And man, we were catching fish like it was going out of style, like it was a last chance sale. Anyway, you help your neighbor because one day you might need him to help you pull your truck out of a ditch instead of posting a hashtag about your emotional journey. See, that's America. And the left has drifted so far from this reality, they look like tourists in their own country. These people couldn't bait a fish hook if the fish signed a consent form. They become entirely institutionalized. Everything they know comes from an app, an activist professor, or a nervous HR department. But out there in the country, man, nobody cares about your pronoun when the generator dies. Nobody asks your carbon footprint when rain is coming and the fences need fixing. Or, in the case of the family I was with, a neighbor sets a fire by accident and almost burns down their property. People went to work, started trying to help out. Nobody forms a committee to determine when the fish feels seen. Reality has standards. That's why conservatism keeps winning every time life gets serious. Every time the chips get down, you can bet you've prepped. You've put in the hard work. Whether it's your relationship, whether it's your business, you've learned, you've trained to make those choices. And the left, they can feel it happening. They're scattered right now. They're fragmented. They don't even share a common purpose anymore, beyond, of course, hating Trump and MAGA and trying to turn normal people into suspects. One faction wants socialism. Another wants censorship. Another wants open borders. Another thinks math is racist. Feminists are fighting trans activists. Environmentalists are fighting unions. Pro-Hamas activists are marching with people who think vegan cheese is violent. It's ideological dodgeball played inside of a burning Whole Foods. And meanwhile, conservatives are out here building businesses, raising families, creating wealth, producing energy, inventing technology. Yeah, occasionally sitting by a lake with a fishing pole or a rod and reel, remembering that peace and quiet are still legal in parts of America. And you don't have to get caught up in the hustle and bustle and have your head buried in a cell phone, even though I will thank Bill for bringing that Starlink. That was cool. But that contrast is what we're about. It's what my show is about today and every day. Because while the media keeps trying to sell this fantasy that MAGA is collapsing, reality is saying, ah. Trump's enemies keep disappearing politically. Woke cultural movements are sputtering because the propaganda machine is slowed down. And everyday Americans are rediscovering something simple but powerful. Common sense isn't extremist. It's survival. And today's lineup proves it because we're going to get into the collapse of anti-Trump Republicans, why the left's cultural intimidation campaigns are failing, why Democrats can't survive without taxpayer oxygen tanks, and why the people lecturing America about tolerance increasingly look like the angriest cult members at the airport. And somewhere in here, we're going to talk about Thomas Massie and burner phones and Pride Parade ghost towns and the fascinating phenomena of Democrats endorsing Republicans they secretly hope will destroy the Republican Party inside the building. So I suggest you buckle up, because the adults are back in the room. The country's waking up, and the people who thought America could be managed like a faculty lounge are discovering reality has sent an invoice.
13: Most of you know my story. I grew up poor, lost my mom before I turned 5. My father was in San Quentin prison most of my life. I faced odds that could have broken some people, but I learned how to overcome tragedy because of America. I feel compelled to help create a generation of young people who know how to overcome hardship and who express true love for this country. I also want to strengthen every American who feels forgotten or abandoned. But this is not about me. It's about you, because you're the heart of the show. Your stories, your resilience, your quiet patriotism. 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
12: Eric Trump is suing Jen Psaki, and I don't even care what the lawsuit is about. Seriously, at this point, if a Trump sues a Democrat, I assume an angel got its wings. Welcome back, people. Kevin Jackson, so you're listening to The Kevin Jackson Show. KJRadio.com, 844-551-8255. Hey, we've got our IPOs that launched this year. UnifySolutionsAmerica.com. If you go there, you'll see what that is about. It is a consultancy that will become a think tank like Heritage. But we go into businesses and we have this thing called a corporate merit index because we want to measure meritocracy. There was another group called HRC, and they implemented DEI all over the place, got paid millions and millions of dollars to do it. And they would rate people by, oh, our HRC ranking is a 97, which means you are woke beyond recognition and you're headed for failure. Well, the CMI is the exact opposite. If you get a 97 on the CMI, your company's on the right track. If you get a 77, you need some work. So anyway, we do these reports and we're out there now pursuing clients. So anyway, you can be a part of that IPO, and we hope you will because we need it. And the second one is called healthwaveventures.com. And HealthWave Ventures has a revolutionary new machine that was actually one of the sharks on Shark Tank talks about it. And he says it's absolutely going to be a game changer. We think we're going to be able to save veterans' lives as well as help people that are getting opioid addictions and, you know, give them good lives. We got to start solving problems at the root. You know, it's one thing to, oh, all these drug addicts, look at all these zombies running around California. How about we start? I can't fix that. Well, how'd they get there? Probably some sports injury or something. Who knows? That we can help. What we do in the conservative movement and what my team does, I look for these things. Why would I do an IPO to go after corporate America? Who else think? I mean, I got plenty to do. Why would I go do an IPO with a friend? Both of these groups, you know, contacted me saying, Kevin, let's do something. I said, I'm game. Why am I working on a project with my friends to bring this movie, Talon the Journeyman, to fruition? Because we need a new set of heroes that come from a conservative perspective. We need to change culture. This is what it's all about. So Eric Trump suing Psaki, good for him, man. I love the symbolism. Because for years, these people weaponized government against his father, weaponized the courts, weaponized intelligence agencies, weaponized leaks, weaponized social media. Democrats turned America into the first bureaucratic escape room. Every day under President Trump was another clue to continue your presidency. Solve this puzzle hidden inside a subpoena wrapped in a Russia hoax. And now Eric Trump says, cool, our turn. And suddenly the left discovers legal fees are expensive when USAID isn't covering them for them. That's the beauty of MAGA. It's not just political anymore. It's cultural gravity. President Trump didn't simply survive. He turned political persecution into a franchise model. Democrats thought they were building his prison cell, and instead they built a gymnasium where conservatives learned how to fight. And spare me this media fairy tale. MAGA is falling apart. They've been predicting the death of MAGA longer than Al Gore's been predicting the death of the planet. And according to cable news, MAGA has died more times than Kenny on South Park. Look, they tell us conservatives are furious with President Trump over policy or over personality or over tariff or tone or Truth Social post or golf scores, the angle of his tie, probably the migration pattern of midget Guatemalan geese. But somehow, every Republican who publicly betrayed President Trump politically evaporated like cheap cologne in Phoenix. 10 out of 10 House Republicans who voted to impeach Donald Trump gone like the turkey through the cone. 5 Republican senators tied to the impeachment efforts gone, including Bill Cassidy. How about the Bush dynasty? If only the Bushes were Butch. Bunch of pansies. Anyway, what about the Cheneys? Like the Bushes, politically taxidermied, the political equivalent of Circuit City. Romney's finished. Pence. Mike Pence has less support in the Republican Party than what? Gluten-free biscuits at a Texas rodeo. Nothing. Nobody cares about Pence. He says something and I wonder, what? Who in the media thinks that putting Pence in an ex-tweeter, you know, or something is going to gain them some stature? That's Pence probably paying people to do that kind of nonsense. Folks, this matters politically. Because the Republican establishment used to operate like a country club with a velvet rope. You got approved by donors and consultants and think tanks and guys named Whitaker who own loafers without socks. You know what I mean? And then Trump bulldozed the system. MAGA voters looked at decades of managed decline from polished Republicans and said, you know, maybe that billionaire from Queens screaming at CNN is on to something. And the part that the left can't process is MAGA isn't held together by government dependency. It doesn't need USAID money or anything like that. It survives the attacks because of that. Leftism, different story entirely. Think about this. And if you want to debate me on it, give me a call. 844-551-8255. If leftism, it didn't have taxpayer subsidies or foreign influence money, it would collapse in a month. And I'm being generous. The political equivalent of a juice cleanse would happen for them. Because modern leftism produces nothing organically anymore. Every institution props it up artificially. Academia, entertainment, NGOs, they get government grants, corporate DEI departments, media partnerships, and of course, foreign donors. It is the ideological version of a patient connected to 14 machines going beep, beep, beep, while MS Now, doctors stand around saying, vitals look strong. No, they don't. Imagine if leftists had to balance a budget. Imagine if they had to try to run a city without deficits or corruption or dependency. Imagine if they couldn't endlessly siphon taxpayer money into their equity initiatives. How long would they last?
26: He's putting an end to identity politics.
25: Telling it like it is. 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
0: SRN News, I'm Jason Walker. Supreme Court rejecting appeals from pharmaceutical companies that object to negotiating Medicare drug prices with Uncle Sam. Now, the negotiation program was created as part of the 2022 Inflation Reduction Act, which capped years of debate over whether the federal government should be allowed to haggle directly with pharmaceutical companies. Negotiators have reached a deal now, ending that strike that had brought North America's largest commuter rail system to a standstill. Two sides had bargained for several years before the strike actually began last Saturday. The shutdown forced 250,000 commuters in the Northeast who generally ride that system each weekday to either work from home or find alternate routes. This is SRN News.
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6: 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Once again, Jake Sully, the former paraplegic human whose consciousness now resides in a Na'vi warrior, leads his family and people into battle against the human invaders, as well as a violent Na'vi nation known as the Ash People. Heroic themes emphasize the importance of family, courage, and sacrifice, but we also get more violence, sensuality, language, and non-Christian spirituality, too. So we're giving Avatar, Fire and Ash a 2 out of 5 for family friendliness. 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I'm Adam Holtz for Plugged In by Focus on the Family.
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7: 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She didn't have to keep living life this way, and that there was this living water that only he could offer her. And I just think it was just so beautiful. And I think it's important that we remember that. 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
28: Overnight will be clear with a low of 74. On Tuesday, expect intervals of clouds and sunshine with a thunderstorm in the afternoon and a high of 93. Tuesday night will be mainly clear with a low of 73. Wednesday will be partly sunny with a couple of showers in the afternoon and a high of 92. Thursday is set to be mostly sunny with a chance of a thunderstorm in spots in the afternoon and a high of 91. I'm meteorologist Jason Caterina. That's your exclusive AccuWeather forecast on AM 930, The Answer.
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12: 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Lots of projects, need your help, need your support. Hope you'll do it. Hope you find out that you got the most, one of the most genuine dudes on the planet that you're listening to. You know, no pretense, no nothing. What you see is what you get. But here's what I can tell you. There is no stronger American. There's nobody more prideful than the people that I know and love and get to spend time with and get to share, you know, my world with you through this microphone. And sometimes we actually get together, believe it or not. And I love, you know, finding out about my friends. You know, we're all going to miss each other's lives. It's just a sad reality. We're going to miss each other's lives. But when we catch up, man, it's like it never, like we never missed a beat. And it's fun to do it. And let me tell you, if you want my advice, do it as often as you can. I'm certainly going to try. I got to get hit the lotto first, but I'm working on, I'm buying tickets. That's not true. My wife buys a lottery ticket when it gets to a certain amount. We're going to hit it one day. You guys know hope is not a strategy for me. My time is coming. and I think it's very near, just FYI. I don't ever worry about it because I do believe in a loving, living God. But here's what I want to tell you about us. MAGA, we are America's pit crew. And leftism, they're sitting there holding the clipboard asking if the car's feelings have been validated. We've got a cultural collapse. And speaking of it, let me tell you this story. We're going to get into Massey here in just a bit. But this story was a very much a surprise. See, there was a Long Beach Pride Parade that happened. And the turnout was spectacular for us. The city, they say, expected tens of thousands. Instead, it looked like a yard sale hosted during a power outage. Two tents, no lie, 10 people, 25 minutes before they called a wrap. Did you hear what I said? Long Beach, California wants to have a pride parade, expecting tens of thousands of people. They got the streets blocked off, etc. Two tents set up, 10 people. Don't Google it, because they may not tell you. Go find a place to get the information and see the video. And it's fascinating because for years, the media told us that pride events represented this unstoppable cultural tidal wave. For the record, I don't care if you're gay. I just don't think you need to parade around with it. You know what I mean? Pardon the pun. Corporations wrapped everything in rainbows. Banks did it. Beer companies did it. Target looked like a Lisa Frank fever dream. And then America's quietly reached saturation. Because most normal people don't hate gay people. They just don't want to, you know, every trip to buy toothpaste to turn into a sociology lecture narrated by a gender study major with turquoise eyebrows and unresolved paternal issues. And hairy underarms, of course. And once the nonstop propaganda slowed down, people moved on with their lives. And that's the hidden lesson here. So much of modern leftism only appears popular when corporations, media, the government, and your tax dollars amplified like giant ideological subwoofers. Remove the amplification, and suddenly the crowd looks thinner than CNN ratings after 9 p.m. Speaking of CNN, I heard Anderson Cooper's leaving 60 Minutes. He's leaving. He spent 20 years. I didn't even know that. I haven't watched 60 Minutes in decades. I didn't know Anderson Cooper was one of the people. Anyway, he's leaving. Anyway, let me pivot to Massey. Because President Trump, he's battling Republicans again. Which honestly is like watching a lion realize that half the zebras are working for the hyenas. You know what I mean? Maybe you don't, but I think you get it. Massey has become the darling of the strangest coalition imaginable. When Democrats start praising your courage, Republicans should immediately go check your donor list. Ro Khanna said that Massey is a type of congressman the founders envisioned. Really, the founders envisioned a Republican endorsed by Code Pink Hassan Piker fans, Mother Jones readers, and every anti-Trump activist with a ring light in a podcast. That's who you think the founding fathers would have said, huh? That is not a coalition. That is the cantina scene from Star Wars. And Kentucky politics, God love them. I got a good friend there, and he told me, he says, Kevin, Massey's a nice guy. I said, my brother, I ain't going to say his name, but I said, my brother, I get it, but he's a terrible politician. People think Kentucky is pure deep red and should be Trump country. I'm one of those. But parts of it operates like a retirement condo for establishment Republicans who still listen to Mitch McConnell about decorum.
5: Well, President Trump doesn't have good decorum. I mean, he's not a man of character either.
12: Because he freezes, right? The state has pockets where being called a statesman is code for a professional speed bump. Then you've got my friend Laura Loomer, who does the dirt. She finds it, man. I love this girl. She's floating around this, well, and I believe it, because Laura doesn't give a, I mean, she's well-researched. And she says that Massey and Lauren Boebert are a couple. Reads less like congressional news when you read what she said about him, and more like Netflix trying to reboot House of Cards after three tequila shots. Burner phones? Boner phones is what they called them. Seriously, district directors allegedly coordinating dating lives. Congress is out here acting like a low-budget spy movie filmed behind a Cracker Barrel. These are the Republicans, people. Pay attention. Is this thing on? And understand the larger issue. Conservatives are sorting ourselves in real time. The movement is deciding who's actually fighting the system and who's simply freelancing off the energy that President Trump created while they undermine him whenever the stakes get high. That's the civil war that you got to understand. Because MAGA voters are no longer impressed by resumes. We have watched too many polished Republicans promise resistance and then fold faster. I don't know. They leave faster than a tent in a hurricane. How about that? That's a good one. People want fighters now, not caretakers of decline. Look at how long, look at what's going on with Mitch McConnell. See, real Republicans would have demanded he's gone the same way that Democrats would have demanded that Joe Biden never be put into office. But look at what we got. We got a uniparty that takes these stooges and lets them have serious positions of power. We don't need men who write strongly worded letters while Democrats seize institutions. We need fighters. And I'm going to tell you, I talk about it a lot, and I'm so happy that I spent my life dedicated to being a fighter and not having to take any crap. But, and you know, the main reason why I'm glad about it is because I know what to look for. I know when you got somebody scrappy, somebody willing to do anything to save their family, to save their home, to save their city, to save their county, to save their state, their country, and they have pride about it. Democrats accidentally created this mindset. They went so overboard to destroy President Trump that they radicalized ordinary Americans into distrusting every major institution practically simultaneously. Now, I got to give it to President Trump for the media. But the media, they continued. They obliged. They could have pivoted. The DOJ, the FBI, universities, public health bureaucracies, intelligence officials retired and serving. Democrats basically handed out red pills like Halloween candy. And now they're horrified that half the country stopped believing the script. So, if MAGA is supposed to be dying, why do anti-Trump Republicans keep disappearing politically? We'll be back.
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12: I'm having a chuckle because my son, we went to go see Titan 2, and man, it lit a fire under him. But the whole way there, we played Michael Jackson tunes. He's always been a fan, just because, and he knows our family's interaction with the Jacksons. I was Janet's security for a bit, for one single little thing she did in Dallas years ago, and you know, hung out with him in different places. In fact, I'm still in touch with Marlon quite a bit, and he was like, "Dad," because he wanted to see the movie, and then he went to go see it with a friend, which made his mom mad. Long story short, my son's a good singer, and I hear he'll do Michael Jackson tunes, and I've been trying to get him to listen to music, not just for the, you know, just like, hey, I like this song, but listen to it. Listen to the chord changes. Listen to the modulation and things like this. And he's really starting to get into it. I don't think he's going to make a career out of it. I think he wants to go into the CIA. And I'm a little torn on it, but his mom says, hey, if it's a career path, let's let him do it. So we'll see what happens. I'll keep you posted. But it's fun to hear him. I got back from his trip, and he's in there singing Michael Jackson. And I'm going to tell you, I hear it, and I'm thinking, that sounds different. It sounded like it was in stereo. And he's in there harmonizing to it, and he's kind of making up his own thing. Not the lyrics, but doing his own style. And it was pretty impressive, got to tell you. He's got talent. Boy, got talent. Anyway, glad you guys are with me. Appreciate you sticking around. We're talking about Massey, and we're talking about just leftism in general. I want to give you some information here. This is a shocking chart. The year from 1975 by decade, 75, 85, up to 2025. I'm going to give you the first and the last one. In 1975, Americans married by the age of 30. In 1975, 91% of women, 81% of men. In the year 2025, married by the age of 30, 25.6% of women, 16.5% of men. Now, that to me demonstrates the attack on marriage. Let me put it in a little more perspective. Women getting married before the age of 30 and 75 down to 2025 has fallen by 64%, give or take. That's outrageous. Men, it's fallen by roughly the same. I mean, now, I'll be honest with you. There's a part of me that says good, because people are getting married far too early. They don't even understand how to deal with, you know, kids and life. But they're not even getting together. My son, we were talking about it, my youngest son, and I mean, you can tell he's like, you can't find a decent girl at my age. This is my son. He's already become a pessimist. He's like, Dad, he's like, I'm going to have to wait and move. And I don't know. I mean, I really, the scene is pretty, pretty interesting when you think about it. God, that is a big fall. It is an attack on marriage. And see, when you attack conservative institutions, marriage, you're really attacking the Bible. You're attacking culture, conservative values, etc. Where are you headed? Marriage changes you in a good way if it's done correctly. You know, I'm divorced. Wish I hadn't been. I was with people who've been married 34 years, 45 years. You know, congratulations to them. I mean, now, was it easy? Heck no. Mm-mm. But that, it isn't. But are you going to stick it out with a wife, or are you going to just abandon a girlfriend? You know, or are you going to stick it out with a husband, or are you going to abandon your, you know, a dude? You get it. Anyway, I want to move to the Great Britain, the United Kingdom, as it were. And there was this thing that happened. It was called Unite the Kingdom in Britain. The UK finally found a reason to fight against something other than itself. So the Scottish and the Irish and the Brits got together. Millions of people attended this rally. And I'm glad this guy's name is Tommy Cox. That dude, when he was in the States, I so wanted to meet him. He did a tour over here. He put that rally together. But I give President Trump for making that rally happen. And I wish President Trump could have gone to that rally and represented America. I wish he could have. Because America is exporting excellence again. As I said, the theme for this particular hour is reality sent an invoice. So absolute fire. This is what a friend of mine tweeted at the Unite the Kingdom rally. Brave women stormed the stage, publicly ripped off their burqas in a powerful statement against Islamic oppression. Where's America's women's movement doing this? Leftists are absolutely melting down because that rally went full anti-Islamist and pro-women's rights. Now, talk about the dichotomy between our leftists here in America have a major conflict. They're pro-Islam. They claim to be pro-woman. They're pro-tranny. They claim to be pro-woman. There you go. You can't be both. You got to pick your poison. And in this case, the poison is pick women. It's not poison. They're good. I mean, here's my thing. I want to protect conservative women, but if it happens to protect leftist women, okay. I'm okay with that. Maybe they'll get it. Because you guys know I'm a firm believer that no matter what the subject matter is, you can be, you can't be dogmatic. You got to leave yourself room to say, what about in extreme circumstances? Don't live your life based on that. But don't be dogmatic. Leftist women are dogmatic. They hate their sisters. They hate the conservative women. But push comes to shove. You want to know what leftist women are? Nothing more than frustrated conservative women. Leftist women. I was talking to my friends over the week. I'm like, leftist women just can't get men. They can't find real men. So they're mad. They get metrosexual pansies as mates. They can't stand them. That's why they either end up gay or messing around. Because they're looking for a real dude. So they will find themselves either a he-man and eventually have to give up all of their friends and come over to the dark side, which happens to be the good side of the island, or they get a butch lesbian so they could still pretend that they're what they are. But they're fooling themselves. Don't think for one second they're not. Anyway, I love that. I want to talk about Spencer Pratt a little bit because California's lost it. Here's a clip of explaining what I mean. You know what? I'm going to pivot because I want to talk about voter fraud. I want to play this clip. O'Keefe Media Group is a reason why this woman got prosecuted. And understand this, there will be more. But Spencer Pratt, before I play that, let me read this. He says, his staff has been leaking to me for a month. They hate her. That's how we know she's planning fake endorsement stories about me to desperately try to fundraise as her donations have hollowed out after her disastrous performance at the debate. It's all she's got. And so he has really made an impact. God bless him. Anyway, let me play this clip. This is a woman that finally got arrested and charged. And there are going to be many more.
0: So first, I want to talk about voter fraud and the case of United States versus Brown Armstrong. And we'll have a graphic up there in a moment. The Department of Justice has charged a longtime California signature gatherer with one count of paying another person to register to vote in a federal election. The defendant, Brenda Lee Brown Armstrong, has signed a plea agreement and has admitted her guilt on this charge. According to the plea agreement, and she worked as a petition circulator, aka signature gatherer here in Los Angeles for approximately 20 years. And starting in 2025 or so, after Ms. Brown Armstrong had a practice of going down to Skid Row here in Los Angeles, getting homeless people to sign these signature petitions that had to do with qualifying ballot measures and et cetera, she would sometimes find that the signatures would be disqualified because the people signing these signature petitions weren't actually registered to vote. So to remedy this flaw in her business arrangements, she would then gather, starting in 2025, stacks of voter registration forms from the Los Angeles County Registrar of Voters, and then go to Skid Row in downtown Los Angeles to have homeless people first sign the voter registration forms and then sign the signature petitions.
12: Folks, today, I'm glad we had that story, but we've run out of time, and I wanted to cover that in a little more depth, so we may do it tomorrow. There are many other things that we're going to cover about California to show you what's happening there might be a big change.
26: He's putting an end to identity politics.
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1: With SRN News, I'm Jason Walker. Bloodshed at a mosque in Southern California.
3: Police in San Diego say two teenage suspects opened fire at the Islamic Center of San Diego, killing three men before killing themselves.
4: We are considering this a hate crime until it's not.
3: Police Chief Scott Wall.
4: So we have our two suspects that are deceased. We have three victims.

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2: Unanimously found that Musk waited too long to file his lawsuit and missed the deadline for the statute of limitations. The jury served in an advisory role, but the judge accepted the verdict as the court's own and dismissed Musk's claims. I'm Lisa Dwyer.
3: Treasury Secretary Scott Bessent says the U.S. will give a 30-day extension for countries to import Russian oil already in tankers at sea. This is SRN News.
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12: Overnight will be clear with a low of 74. On Tuesday, expect intervals of clouds and sunshine with a thunderstorm in the afternoon and a high of 93. Tuesday night will be mainly clear with a low of 73. Wednesday will be partly sunny with a couple of showers in the afternoon and a high of 92. Thursday is 4.

So I think we can all agree that any act of violence targeting others and attacking, whether it be a mosque or a church or a synagogue, is completely unacceptable. And of course, I'm referring to the incident in San Diego on Monday. We're learning more about what exactly happened. And it seems as though there was an unfolding story leading up to that attack, in which the mother of one of the suspects was saying, look, my son is missing. There's some weapons missing. Thought he might be suicidal. And my friends, just a terrible, terrible tragedy unfolding in San Diego, California on Monday. And again, whatever kind of political violence, racial, religious violence that there is, obviously that is completely unacceptable. And so, again, this is just an awful thing that has occurred. And we'll tell you more about it here as we get more information this morning. But folks, welcome to the program. Kyle Warren with you. Here we are. It's Tuesday morning, and we hope that you're well on this Tuesday morning as we continue through our great week of broadcasting. We do have an awful lot to tell you about from Iran and many other things that are going on right now in terms of the president evidently having in mind to have another spectacular round of attacks, basically major offensives against Iran, but actually stopping that, saying that there may be a larger deal in the works. Now, I will say we've heard this kind of thing before, and so we're going to wait and see exactly what happens. Wouldn't it be great if you do not have to have a larger military operation? However, that being said, one would think that as we have gone through this, it seems now many times with Iran, on again, off again, yes, we will, no, we won't. It's going to be necessary, no, it won't be necessary. We just don't know. But I do have a feeling that we are going to have to see extended military operations that are going to finally bring this to some kind of conclusion, a conclusion that we can actually put our heads on the pillow at night and believe that this problem essentially is being taken care of. You're always going to have, for a long time, no matter what, I think you're going to have remnants of the terrorism factor, the IRGC, those that are on a mission, those who are going to want to continue to try to either attack Israel in whatever capacity, terrorist attacks or other kinds of things, that's going to be around for a long time. But it may be the idea that once the Iranian capabilities are truly, truly decimated, that might be the only starting point. And I think I'm not putting a too fine a point on it here when I say for the world, because the world is going to benefit from the collapse and elimination of the current Iranian regime. There's just no other way, I think, to look at it. But once again, folks, welcome to the show. Once again, Kyle Warren with you. And it is Tuesday. Whatever time zone perspective you have this morning, we're glad that you're with us. Telephone lines are 949-822-7959. That's 949-822-7959. The texting line is 949-942-5997. That's 949-942-5997. And of course, the website is KyleWarrenShow.com. New and improved. You can send us a direct message and much more right there, KyleWarrenShow.com. Well, this from the Daily Mail. Three people, including a security guard, were shot dead outside a California mosque before a pair of teenage gunmen apparently took their own lives. This is a very bizarre story, to say the least. And to have three people, including that security guard, be killed in this shooting is just a terrible, terrible thing.
The mayhem began around 11:40 a.m. Monday when shots rang out at the Islamic Center of San Diego in Claremont. Officers arrived on the scene within 4 minutes and immediately observed the deceased victims outside the building, San Diego Police Chief Wes Scott Wall said in a press conference. The two suspects, identified by NBC News as Kane Clark, 17, and Caleb Vasquez, 18, were found dead in a car nearby with apparent self-inflicted gunshot wounds, police said. Because of the Islamic Center's location, we are considering it a hate crime until it's not, Wall said at a news conference before turning to Mark Rimley, the FBI special agent in charge. Rimley said that the two shooters are teenagers, but did not provide further details. Police were at the homes of the shooters' relatives Monday evening and were probing hate rhetoric the shooters allegedly left behind. Now, multiple people were taken to the hospital after shots rang out, according to NBC News. The extent of their injuries is not known. An official at Sharp Memorial Hospital told the outlet they had activated their disaster protocols and are continuing to wait for more patients. And again, as this story unfolded, it looks as though, I believe, one of the mothers reported their child missing, I believe. And she tried to warn the police that the son was suicidal, that weapons were missing. Evidently, the teenagers, according to the reports that I've seen, were wearing some kind of camo clothing, basically, or some other kind of thing that would be more of a tactical kind of a militaristic sort of a costume, basically. So this is, again, we're still trying to find out exactly what it was and what exactly happened here. But once again, any kind of violence directed in this manner, no matter what we're talking about, is something that we just can't allow in this country. And so, folks, stay with us, because we're going to come right back right after this. We've got a lot more to tell you about on this Tuesday morning. Kyle Warren with you. Stay right there.

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1: All right, welcome back, everybody. And we got a lot more to go. We're just getting started, and here in hour number one, we got another 3 hours and 40 minutes to go here on the program this morning as we head, we make our ultimate destination to the 6 o'clock hour and getting you through the overnights or the early morning hours, depending on your time zone perspective. And as we like to say here on the program, no slow news nights. That's what we do. And because, again, we are the fastest 4 hours in talk radio. No doubt about that. All right. So President Trump says that he's putting off a, quote, very major attack against Iran, quote, for a little while. This is from Fox News. President Donald Trump said Monday that Gulf allies had asked him to put off an attack on Iran for a few days because they felt they were close to a deal with Tehran. Well, other countries have come to me. They said we're getting ready to do a very major attack tomorrow, Trump told reporters. He says, I put it off for a little while, hopefully maybe forever. But again, maybe just for a little while, basically. Evidently, Saudi Arabia and Qatar are part and parcel of this. But I think we do have the audio of President Trump discussing this. Let's listen in to President Trump.
2: Can you speak a little bit about your post on Truth Social on Iran and what was the decision that why you didn't attack Iran?
3: Well, other countries have come to me and they've said we were getting ready to do a very major attack tomorrow. I've put it off for a little while, hopefully maybe forever, but possibly for a little while. Because we've had very big discussions with Iran, and we'll see what they amount to. I was asked by Saudi Arabia, Qatar, UAE, and some others if we could put it off for 2 or 3 days, a short period of time, because they think that they are getting very close to making a deal. And if we can do that where there's no nuclear weapon going into the hands of Iran, I think, and if they're satisfied, we will be probably satisfied also. We've informed Israel. We've informed other people in the Middle East that have been involved with us. And, you know, it's a very positive development, but we'll see whether or not it amounts to anything. We've had periods of time where we thought pretty much getting close to making a deal and didn't work out. But this is a little bit different. Now, we're ready going tomorrow very big and not something I wanted to do, but we have no choice because we cannot let Iran.
1: That's right. We cannot let Iran have a nuclear weapon. I think that that's in the common sense realm, don't you think? And of course, nobody in the right mind would. Except maybe political operatives, right? Political, you know, inherently, exclusively political people on the left, Democrat Party elite. And what am I saying? Well, what I'm saying is that it would seem to me that the need to defeat Donald Trump outweighs the common sense factor that says we should be united on eliminating any possibility that Iran would get a nuclear weapon. Now, don't tell me about the JCPOA or somehow that this is exactly what Obama and Kerry were trying to do, and they set up this framework, and it was all put in place, and it was the best thing you could ever hope for, and it was, you know, it was beyond our expectations and fit into the reality of the situation, blah, blah, blah. I just don't buy that because I don't think that the way all that was set up was even at all a little tiny bit going in the direction we needed to go in. President Trump ripped up that agreement. And some may say, oh, well, President Trump ripped up the agreement. So, you know, he's the one that's caused this problem. Iran got the agreement ripped up. So what are they going to do? They're just going to, you know, go gangbusters on that. But Trump ripped up the agreement for good reason. Because left to its own devices, it would have eventually resulted, I think, sooner than later in a nuclear weapon being at the beck and call of the Iranian regime. And guess what? They would still continue to have their formidable conventional forces, defense forces and so forth, missiles and drones, a navy, airplanes. And if we would have allowed that to continue on, by the time it really would have been, okay, they've got the weapons built. It is only a matter of time for them to be able to launch a missile at Israel or somebody else in the region, or even, God forbid, developing their long-range missiles, which is why they fired the missiles at Diego Garcia in the first place. They're seeing how far these things really go. And that was not also part of the JCPOA. They couldn't go that far. And so we would have been into an emergency situation where you're trying to take out a much denser enemy in terms of their defensive capabilities. So here we are. This is where we need to be. We need to be eliminating this threat. And quite frankly, I know that President Trump has said this he's addressed this rather numerous times in these various press availabilities or talking to the press or and where those comments you just heard, they were making an official statement there about the Trump RX, which we'll also get to on the show today. But yes, President Trump has been talking about this, and I'm still wondering if we need some kind of a larger communique here about Iran. Maybe it's from President Trump or partially from President Trump, but also from others. Kind of like we saw before with Colin Powell back in the day in terms of going into Iraq. And that was, I remember when that whole scenario played out in terms of having Colin Powell showing, a la President Kennedy with the Cuban Missile Crisis, here's the pictures of the stuff that we are looking at. So the American people, I think, will get more on board with this because it has to be taken away, has to be taken out of the realm of Trump wants it, so we just oppose it. Or Trump is doing this, but there's too much room in there for the Democrats or for the mainstream media narratives to be fostered and grown, saying that this is how this isn't even necessary. We don't need to do this. This is a war of choice, et cetera, et cetera. And then just point to the gas prices. So there's got to be a way to extract it out of all of that realm and back into the, if this were to have been allowed to continue, it would have eventually in a very short period of time, comparatively, meant a very, very bad day for Israel or for surrounding countries or even for the United States itself. Because these people are serious. They're absolutely serious about this. So President Trump saying again, at the behest of Qatar, Saudi Arabia, I believe the UAE, did he mention, I think the UAE, that he's holding off. Now, that also, though, and hopefully this means that there's some more back channels going from some of these countries. Look, you better do this because, as President Trump likes to say, and I don't think he's too far off the mark, that the people in Iran, the Iranian regime, as he calls them, he says, they're lunatics and they're crazy. Maybe they're crazy, this kind of thing. And I think that he's not too far off the mark with that. And hopefully if there are back channels going on, that they're telling these Iranian officials, whomever they may be, that you got to be careful with President Trump. He absolutely means what he says. He will follow through. He simply will follow through. And does that mean, is that one of the reasons why they think they might be closer to a larger deal here? Whatever that is. And I almost bristle at that word too, the deal. And I get it's the art of the deal, but I think there has to be, and don't even want to call it an arrangement. I want it to be a capitulation. A that says, where they say uncle, and they're not going to develop a nuclear weapon because the devastating aftermath of such a decision would be so unthinkable to them. But don't forget, some of these leaders in Iran, right? The thinkable is develop a nuclear weapon, shoot it at Israel, right? That's how they think. Stay with us, folks. Kyle Warren with you. We are coming right back.

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2: With SRN News, I'm Jason Walker. Wildfire that was sparked by the fatal crash of a small plane in New Mexico has triggered evacuations for an area north of the Capitan Mountains. The blaze began after the plane went down Thursday, killing all four people on board. Monday morning, that fire had grown to more than 19 square miles. Police in San Diego investigating that shooting at a mosque that left three men dead. Both shooters later committed suicide. Police say they were already looking for one of the shooters, both teenagers, since his mother called police concerned that her son was suicidal and had run away with a lot of weapons. Federal court has dismissed claims filed by OpenAI by Elon Musk, a setback for the world's richest man. This is SR.
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12: Overnight will be clear with a low of 74. Tuesday will bring intervals of clouds and sunshine with a thunderstorm expected in the afternoon, reaching a high of 93. Tuesday night will be mainly clear with a low of 73. Wednesday is predicted to be partly sunny with a couple of showers in the afternoon and a high of 92. I'm meteorologist Jason Caterina. That's your exclusive AccuWeather forecast on AM 930, The Answer.

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0: Kyle Warren with you, of course, 949-822-7959. That's the number to call if you'd like to be part of the program this morning. That's 949-822-7959. Heading through the overnights or the early morning hours, depending on your time zone perspective this morning. And once again, we've got a lot more to tell you about and talk about. And Mark Cuban actually was at the White House on Monday. There's not a whole lot of love lost, I think, sometimes between the two billionaires, as it were, Mark Cuban. And of course, so many people watch him on Shark Tank and so forth, and in the basketball world. And you know, he has not been too flattering, it would seem, lately of Donald Trump. But it is interesting because Trump RX does seem to be having quite an impact. And this from Fox News. Billionaire Mark Cuban stood on the White House stage Monday alongside the man he spent last year trying to keep out of the Oval Office, the former Shark Tank star and outspoken Kamala Harris surrogate, appeared beside President Donald Trump during the rollout of TrumpRx.gov, which is a new initiative aimed at lowering the cost of 600 generic prescription drugs. And we heard about TrumpRx the other day. In fact, I think when I was sitting in for Bill Bunkley, we had that particular Oval Office signing. And I believe that's one of the days when we were able to bring all that live to our afternoon audience. And so, yeah, I remember it wasn't all that long ago. So the program partners the Trump administration with major private sector companies, including Amazon, GoodRx, and Mark Cuban Cost Plus Drugs, officially making Trump and Cuban business partners after a history of heated political attacks. For much of the campaign cycle, Cuban repeatedly blasted Trump's economic policies while campaigning for Harris. Monday's appearance was a dramatic sight based on their shared vitriol. The awkward silent alliance comes shortly after Cuban admitted he regretted selling majority stake in the Dallas Mavericks to the Adelson family, led by billionaire Miriam Adelson, one of Trump's biggest donors. Cuban recently said in a podcast, "I regret who I sold it to," after the franchise traded away superstar Luka Doncic, if I'm pronouncing that correctly, and which I don't think that I am. When a reporter pointed out how remarkable it was to see the two former rivals sharing the stage, Trump quickly took a jab at the billionaire. "Well, he made a mistake. It was a big mistake," Trump said, drawing laughter from the crowd, even from Cuban himself. After the news conference, Cuban was swarmed by reporters asking whether he regretted backing Harris during the election. I'm not going into my politics at all," Cuban said, shutting down the question. You know, it's an interesting question. I get why they asked it, but I think we know the answer to that. I think it's yes and no. I think he'd do the same thing over again. But at the same time, he's got to realize that having, you know, and then again, I'm just speculating. I don't know about getting inside Mark Cuban's head here. But it would just seem to me that whatever vitriol or whatever problems you have with Trump, and on that level of whatever that billionaire level is, and maybe not even just a political one, I'm just speculating. It would seem to me that the regret certainly would come in having supported such an awful candidate. Okay, I mean, I can see, well, I'm just a Democrat and I want to support a Democrat nominee. I mean, I get it. That's, you know, people do. But I think it was so obvious that Kamala Harris was such an awful candidate, similar, but actually much worse than even Hillary Clinton, if that's even humanly possible. Yeah, Katie Porter. Katie Porter would be the absolute ultimate awful. And that's saying a lot. Kyle, are you saying Katie Porter would be worse than Kamala Harris? I think I am to some degree. I don't know. They might be equally as bad. There would just be an equal opportunity badness factor. I think maybe we'll just leave it at that. We just have to run for the hills if either one of them ever got elected to anything else around here. So yeah, I don't know. But yeah, I would think that the regret would also be that you supported such an awful candidate that would have not been, and let's face it, it would not have been, well, now we're going to have a Democrat, you know, administration, and you'll still be able to survive the 4 years. I think a Kamala Harris presidency would have been entirely a disaster. And whatever feelings or emotions or friend factor or non-friend factor, whatever the case may be, with Mark Cuban versus Donald Trump, you would just think that somebody who could do what Mark Cuban has done, and he's been very successful, and I think he's a pretty smart guy in that regard. It's interesting. When I've seen him on Shark Tank, his questions go right to the heart of the matter. He doesn't beat around the bush, and he seems to be able to make decisions pretty quickly. I think because he understands business and he understands marketing, he understands the products and so forth, and how they're marketed and why they would hit or why they wouldn't hit. And he's very astute at that, I think. But also at the same time, he's got to be smart enough to realize Kamala Harris was awful and a terrible candidate and would have been an more even worse president. And I'm not trying to be mean-spirited. You know that I'm not. I'm simply calling it like I see it. But here's the thing. Maybe deep down, and again, this is just speculation, maybe deep down Mark Cuban probably looks at Donald Trump and says, how did this guy do this? How did he do this? How does he do it? You see, because I think especially at that level of, you know, the billionaire elite level, I think Mark Cuban knows that Trump is not a racist. He's not an authoritarian. He's not Hitler. He's not any of these things. But he's just on the opposite team. And so he had to campaign the way that he did. And maybe a lot of that is really true in terms of where that vitriol, because that's a good word in this article, where that vitriol comes from and the reality of it. But I have a feeling that he believes that Trump is actually pretty good at what he does. That's what I think. And of course, he could just hate his guts at the same time. But Trump RX, he says, Trump RX and cost plus drugs working together is one step towards reducing your stress. To me, that's the ultimate goal. And I applaud that. For a billionaire who spent months campaigning against Trump, Cuban now finds himself helping promote one of the president's biggest healthcare initiatives. They're now best frenemies, the article says. I think that's pretty wild. Yeah. Well, that's the thing, though. But this is what we need to be able to do, though. We need to be able to have things that, okay, this is good. This is going to help people. Let's work together on it. That's what the American voters are looking for, my friends. That's exactly what they're looking for. All right. So let's round out this segment of the program. We've got 60 seconds with Todd in Tampa. We'll count it in 5, 4, 3, 2, 1. Go, Todd.
2: Let's get down to business, ladies and gentlemen. You saw that Cassidy, who's a fraud, got run over. Thank you. Okay, get rid of him. Okay, and his replacement. Donald, you have to understand something. Okay, I'm saying this from the beginning. The left has a hitman on every corner. You got to get Secret Service for Blanco and for Steve Hilton out there. Okay. By the way, that murder over there at the mosque in California was another Jesse Smollett situation. Ain't no Trump person going out doing any of that. Okay. That's the left killing their own to incite more violence. That's what the left does. Just like the Iranians, they kill their 41,000 people, okay, to shut them up. That's what they do. That's what communists do. That's what China does. That's what Iran does. Donald, don't give the crown prince. You know what I think of him? He's the clown prince. Okay, I don't want you giving them any more time. Okay, their time has run out. Okay, all they're doing is planning another hit on you, and that's what you need to get. To take them out. They only understand force. Give them what they understand. And take the oil and pay our military a bonus. Let's get to work and save the country. And if anybody in Kentucky votes for Massey, I hope your house has a sinkhole and you're in it. Let's go.
0: All right. 60 Seconds with Todd taking us out to the break. Folks, stay with us because we are going to come right back.

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1: Here are some of the narratives I hear when I watch CNN and BS Now, so you don't have to. Well, Donald Trump tore up the Iran deal. Again, he didn't tear up anything. He withdrew it. The other line is, Iran was not on the verge of getting a nuke. Did you watch the 60 Minutes piece 3 Sundays ago? They said they were very close. 60 Minutes, not exactly pro-Trump.
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4: In the movie Avatar, Fire and Ash, now on video, director James Cameron unleashes another installment chronicling the ongoing war between the alien Na'vi people and the humans pillaging their planet, Pandora. Once again, Jake Sully, the former paraplegic human whose consciousness now resides in a Na'vi warrior, leads his family and people into battle against the human invaders, as well as a violent Na'vi nation known as the Ash People. Heroic themes emphasize the importance of family, courage, and sacrifice, but we also get more violence, sensuality, language, and non-Christian spirituality, too. So we're giving Avatar, Fire, and Ash a 2 out of 5 for family friendliness. 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
5: 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She didn't have to keep living life this way, and that there was this living water that only he could offer her. And I just think it was just so beautiful. And I think it's important that we remember that. And that Jesus loves women, and he wants women to be respected, and he is the model that we all should follow.
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1: So Tuesday morning continues here in hour number one, and it's flying by. And my friends, if you were born on this day in history, that's right, if you were born on this day in history, you share a birthday. This is pretty, well, it's pretty interesting. You share a birthday with Malcolm X, born in 1925, and of course, assassinated in 1965. That's Malcolm X. Also, Grace Jones. She was born in 1948. She's still going. And she's talk about, I just want to say, avant-garde. And, you know, she, of course, was a singer. And she was a model as well. And she was in A View to a Kill. Remember, she played Mayday in A View to a Kill. And I want to say that's like 1984 or 1985, if I recall correctly. But yeah, she was a Bond girl, as a matter of fact, opposite Roger Moore, which I think was his last outing as 007. Also on this day in history, you share a birthday. This is pretty cool as well with Pete Townsend of The Who. I believe he's like 80 years old at this point. And Pete Townsend, rock and roll icon, and also a very, very talented songwriter as well, I think. You know, giving us all kinds of different things, with The Who, and very interesting, you know, interesting chord changes and interesting, just everything about it, and distinctly The Who. And there's a couple of other Pete Townsend songs. He has some other hits, you know, on his own as just Pete Townsend. You know, My Love Opened the Door. There's a great, now, if you ever get a chance, one of my favorite Pete Townsend songs of all time is a song called Give Blood. It's really cool. It's a really cool song. And it's very energetic. And so, you know, despite everything with The Who, which is a kind of, it's a thing unto itself, right, with The Who. And especially go back to, I remember when Tommy came out and everything. And of course, Pinball Wizard, with the big Elton John, you know, mega hit. He's associated with being the Pinball Wizard and so forth. Of course, written by Pete Townsend, basically. And so, again, kind of cool from back in those days. But yeah, Give Blood is a great, great Pete Townsend track. And so also on this day in history, you also, we find that Lawrence of Arabia passed away in 1935. So that's pretty interesting. Also on this day in 1962, and so this is a little nostalgic and maybe hearkening back to maybe a little bit of a different kind of time, a different kind of vibe, as it were. But there's that famous film clip, basically, footage of Marilyn Monroe singing Happy Birthday to President John F. Kennedy in 1962 on this day. How cool is that? And of course, that's been imitated. And if there were memes back then, that would have been like one of the ultimate memes that you could have ever had. And it certainly shows up in pop culture or sometimes in movies and things, though there are references to it, but it was definitely a very iconic moment, shall we say. Also on this day in history, the Soviets ratified the treaty banning nuclear weapons in outer space, or the testing of those. And so that was back in 1967. Very interesting indeed. And then also, in 1864, on May the 19th, 1864, President Abraham Lincoln proposed equal treatment of all soldiers' dependents. That's pretty cool, because this was, of course, a major step forward in the treatment of African Americans. And so I thought that was very interesting to bring out here on the program. See, back way back then, I think Abraham Lincoln, and this is another one of those what if scenarios. And I think I've mentioned this before, maybe in various contexts, but you had Abraham Lincoln who came into office. The country immediately descends into civil war. Lincoln fights the war. It's the entire Lincoln presidency. Then the war is over. The North has won. The country needs to be put back together. Abraham Lincoln is probably the best person suited to do that. John Wilkes Booth cuts that short, of course. And then you have Andrew Johnson come in. And this notion of Reconstruction and that whole era of Reconstruction does not go well. And I think one of the major what-if scenarios in our history is what if President Lincoln had lived? And I think you could make another case as well. What if John F. Kennedy had lived? What would have been the state of affairs? Now, some could say it would be much worse. Some would say it could have been better. It would have perhaps had a significant effect on the escalation of the Vietnam War, for example. We just will never know. In fact, one of the prevailing viewpoints, it seems, on the Kennedy presidency is that we truly won't know exactly how successful or not the Kennedy presidency would have been because he was taken by an assassin's bullet back in 1963 in November. And so, again, we just don't know. But I do know this, and that is the optimism that I think would have existed in 1865 after the war had come to a conclusion, the optimism recognizing a very difficult road ahead in Reconstruction, but the optimism would have been there that we've come through this, we can actually we can do this for the good. We can do this for to make things better. And I think the similar kind of thing was around President Kennedy at the time, that the future could be bright. The future could be good. The future was now, the torch was now being passed to the new generation, just as he talked about in his inaugural address. And things could be fundamentally different in terms of having a brighter future. And so, again, that is something that we'll never know, will we? But it's up to us every day to make that future bright. And I think what we're up to these days is exactly what needs to happen. And I don't mean, oh, just go out and cause division, have ICE ruin our communities and disrupt. No. Of course, they're not there to disrupt the communities. They're actually there to help solidify the communities, because you wouldn't have criminal aliens in your midst. So I think what we're up to today has that potential to make things so much better. I think that's what President Trump wants for the country. He wants the country to be a showplace, not just Washington, D.C., but that's a focal point. But I think he wants the excellence to spread throughout the land. And there are so many Americans who want to demonstrate and do in so many ways demonstrate that excellence. But the idea is maybe it could permeate again. It could take over to where the excellence factor is the norm and not the lowest common denominator factor. I think that's what President Trump is trying to help Americans accomplish. Unfortunately, I think you do have the other side of the aisle that thrives on things being not so great, because then they need more government programs. And these government programs don't take things from not so great to great, do they? I don't think we have a real good example of something like that. The only way to get from not so great to great is to have good opportunity to allow the people to excel, and to have that be the normative driving factor. and get government out of the way. It's not government doling something out that's going to make America great. It's Americans working hard and taking responsibility and shining the way that we're supposed to shine, that city on a hill. That's what's going to do it. Stay with us, folks. We're coming right back.

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4: 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But the leading Democrats have kept falling. 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Wonderful guy to sit next to in a restaurant. Not to talk with. We're talking about an empty suit.
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5: With SRN News, I'm Jason Walker. Supreme Court rejecting appeals from pharmaceutical companies that may object to negotiating Medicare drug prices with the federal government.
6: The justices gave no comment in leaving in place rulings from the Federal Appeals Court in Philadelphia that dismissed the drug manufacturers' claims. The negotiation program was created as part of the 2022 Inflation Reduction Act. The law requires the

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12: Overnight will be clear with a low of 74. On Tuesday, expect intervals of clouds and sunshine with a thunderstorm in the afternoon and a high of 93. Tuesday night will be mainly clear with a low of 73. Wednesday will be partly sunny with a couple of showers in the afternoon and a high of 92. Thursday is set to be mostly sunny with a chance of a thunderstorm in spots in the afternoon and a high of 91. I'm meteorologist Jason Caterina. That's your exclusive AccuWeather forecast on AM 930, The Answer.

So Vladimir Putin is actually now heading to China for another meeting with President Xi. Are you surprised about that? I'm not. And this is

second time this year that the two leaders have met. And, of course, I think they have to have a confab now about what are we going to do about Donald Trump? What are we going to do about the Americans? What are we going to do about Iran? Because, my friends, don't forget, we've got that axis of evil that is alive and well. And so it'd be interesting to see. Wouldn't it be interesting to be the fly on the wall in that discussion? But I do think as well that, of course, it's Putin that's much more coming hat in hand to Beijing and not the other way around. All right, folks, welcome to the program. It's Tuesday morning. Hour number two is here, is upon us. Telephone lines, of course, 949-822-7959. That's the number to call if you'd like to be part of the program this morning. The texting line is 949-942-5997. That's 949-942-5997. And you can send us a direct message via the website, KyleWarrenShow.com, new and improved. And we'd love to get your direct message this morning. Well, a lot going on, a lot happening. And certainly the Iran factor continues to dominate. President Trump, as we've been talking about, says he's put off a very major attack. Looks like Qatar, Saudi Arabia as well. The UAE had really asked the president essentially, you know, asked him to not have this attack happen because I think he was ready to give that order because they believe somehow, quote unquote, a deal is nearby. And we'll see. But again, I'm not really holding my breath as to having a deal that we could trust the Iranians. And it's not about criticizing Trump, by the way. I think Trump is trying to get from point A to point B on this thing. And he knows that, see, the status quo would have been completely unacceptable. There is no way that he could have let that just continue on down the road. Yes, worry about the midterms. Yes, worry about domestic policy. Yes, worry about not just keeping. And that's another thing that really irks me is the idea, well, we just got to try to keep our slim majority. I think we need to grow the majority. That's the attitude. If we played like we're trying to really grow the majority, I think we might see some pretty amazing things happen. And don't forget or don't worry. I understand the reality of the real world. I get it. But what I'm just right before we went to the top of the hour, I was talking about the things that really can make America great. Having the opportunity, having excellence permeate our being so that whenever you hear about something happening in America, you hear about an idea or an innovation, or you hear about how things are being dealt with, that the world would say, that's the gold standard. That's the excellent standard. That's what we should be striving for. That's one of the reasons I want to go to America and partake in the great opportunities there. You know, so one of the things, of course, and I do believe that President Trump does want that for America. No doubt about it. But of course, the idea here is that you try to get to some deal, you try to get to some kind of a meeting, not of the minds, but as a way of making sure that a nuclear weapon is not possible. And so, yeah, you work for the midterms and you try to expand those majorities, like I was saying. And if we played it like we were just literally trying to do that, to bring that whole notion of excellence back to the forefront, I think we could. You know, because I need to be optimistic on that. Like I said, I understand the reality of the real world, but haven't we had enough of this, right? Haven't we had enough of the constant drumbeat of negativity
and the constant drumbeat of just being contrary to be contrary. I'm not talking about, you know, you can't have an opposition party or you can't have your own political notions or things like that. People are always going to. But being able to try to come together on the things that really are going to matter, that's what's missing. That's why China and Russia and Iran and any other bad actor that we can think of, that's why they're able to gain the momentum that they do gain. That's why. And so once again, I believe we can do it, and we should at least act as though we should, as though that's what we're doing, trying to expand these majorities, making sure that a Republican wins in California, because, like I said, it's just we've gone too far. We've had enough of this, and it's time to do something different. President Trump is the Charles Lindbergh of modern American politics. He's demonstrating that you can fly across the Atlantic. It's doable. And then a bunch of people started flying across the Atlantic. It became commonplace. So as I wax philosophical here today on this second hour of the Tuesday edition, that's what I'm talking about. It's time to say, yeah, this is doable, and act like it and work for that, because we can accomplish these great things. All right. So waxing philosophical, and then we're going to come right back. We got a lot more news and updates to tell you about. Kyle Warren with you here on Tuesday morning, 949-822-7959. Come on back, because we will be right here.

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4: 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Once again, Jake Sully, the former paraplegic human whose consciousness now resides in a Na'vi warrior, leads his family and people into battle against the human invaders, as well as a violent Na'vi nation known as the Ash People. Heroic themes emphasize the importance of family, courage, and sacrifice, but we also get more violence, sensuality, language, and non-Christian spirituality, too. 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
5: 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She didn't have to keep living life this way, and that there was this living water that only he could offer her. And I just think it was just so beautiful. And I think it's important that we remember that. And that Jesus loves women, and he wants women to be respected, and he is the model that we all should follow.
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0: back, everybody. Kyle Warren with you, of course. 949-822-7959. That's the number to call as we head through the overnights or early morning hours, depending on your time zone perspective, whatever it might be. And we are glad that you're there. KyleWarrenShow.com, of course. And let's head over to the telephone lines because we've got Mary in Sarasota giving us a call this morning. Good morning, Mary.
1: Mr. Music, good morning. Happy day in California. Making it great or keeping it great and making looking to make it even better.
0: Mm-hmm.
1: Just wanted to say that I threw some support to Mr. Hilton today.
0: Really? Wow.
1: I did, and I wanted to encourage all your listeners across the highways and byways, as you say, just because we happen to vote in one state doesn't mean that we can't impact these races across the United States, including California, your California.
0: That's amazing. Yeah. That's really something.
1: Yeah. Well, yeah, it's going to be really something when a Republican gets in the governor's seat there in your fine state.
0: Well, I appreciate that. I sure hope you're right. And, you know, a lot of people, you know, everybody that I talk to, nobody likes what's happening, you know, and they want this major sea change. They don't want just a little bit. I think they want it like you're talking about. I mean, to really be a seismic shift, because they want to see better policies and they want to see the great things that California has to offer, because at one time it was such a great powerhouse and it's just been degraded by the Democrats.
1: Well, yes. And, you know, if someone would just lend an ear to Karen Bass for 15 seconds, they would know exactly why a change is necessary. And going to Harris, Camel Nose Harris, as it relates to Cuban, you know, I think jealousy is what Cuban has going with Trump.
0: Mm-hmm.
1: Just one of those jealousy things. And Cuban's smart, but not smart enough to know that Kamala Harris and her word salad about being unburdened on all that, it's right out of the Marxist playbook.
0: Oh, yeah. Yeah. I think you're right on the money about Mark Cuban. No, I think you're right. I think he is jealous of Donald Trump. I think a lot of these high level players truly are, because I don't think they understand how Trump did it.
1: Yeah, and it raises its ugly head, its ugly green head. It raises its, you know, even among billionaires, they're not exempt from it. But to reinforce what Tampa Todd was saying about Massey and Kentucky, we're moving across the country.
0: Mm-hmm.
1: Yep, from sea to shining sea. But yeah, I agree with Tampa Todd. Get Massey out of there one way or t'other. If you got to throw some support to his opposition, throw it at him, send it to Kentucky. You know, just like I say, just because we vote in one state doesn't mean that we don't have friends or contacts or, you know, able to mm-hmm. share good information across the country. And Radio Free America and the Kyle Warren Show does such a great job of facilitating that. So thank you very much.
0: Well, thank you, Mary. I appreciate it so very much. And this is a great call this morning. And so once again, yeah, it's just great to hear from you, and I really do appreciate it.
1: Thank you. Have a good day. Bye.
0: You too. Take care. Mary in Sarasota, everybody. Great call. And Mary's exactly right. It's like we're all in this fight, no matter where we're at, right, in America. And so I find that to be quite refreshing. I think that is really something. And yeah, we'll talk a little bit more about Thomas Massey as well. And you know, I understand, you know, someone who wants to have a lot more fiscal responsibility when it comes to the federal government, I think that's long overdue. It's something that needs to be a major component. But I think J.D. Vance kind of was able to encompass this, I think, pretty well when it comes to the Rand Paul or Thomas Massey type of issue. And that is, you know, they need to be able to be there when it really counts. And as I've talked about before, I think that, you know, when it's just about, when it appears to be just about building your brand, you know, I'm just the contrarian brand. No matter what happens, I'm just going to say it's just too much money. We're spending too much. Whatever the proposal is, I don't like it because it's just too much. Okay, well, how much do we need to cut it by? I don't know how much we need to cut it by. We just need, I don't know. I just don't like it. And so I'm always going to vote no, until the point where even President Trump, when he's been, you know, talking with the press or giving some remarks, he'll say, okay, well, then we know that certain people are just going to be no votes. So why try to convince them? Why try to do any of that? Because in my opinion, I think it just becomes, this is my brand. Now, I like Rand Paul very much, for example. I think he's a good guy overall, but I do think, and I appreciate what he was doing the other day when it came to getting to the roots of COVID-19 and the whistleblower hearing that he had. That is incredibly important. But at the same time, though, it's kind of like what J.D. Vance was talking about. You know, you got to be able to be counted on when the chips are down, especially when you have these such, you know, small margins. We got to be able to get things passed. We have to have some unity, because guess what? You're not going to change, and I hate to say it like this because I want to be optimistic, but you're not going to fundamentally reverse all government spending overnight. It's just not going to happen. You need to be able to build a much greater consensus. There has to be a lot more, direct addressing of these kinds of problems. But you can't just sit on the sidelines and go, this is all screwed up, I don't like it, you know, because it's not going to affect the kind of change that you're talking about. It can build your brand. Oh, well, I'm consistent and I'm always mad about spending or what have you. But it's going to result in the ongoing problems that are being exacerbated by the Democrats, I think. And so, in other words, pick your battles. Pick the times when you're going to resist on principle and say, this is my philosophy and it's so important to me, so I'm standing up for my belief system here, whatever it might be. But we've got to be able to move the ball down the field. And I think that's what's such a frustrating aspect of this. And this is why I think Thomas Massey is going to have a very, very difficult time of it. In fact, maybe next segment we'll hear, there's a clip from Harry Enten over at CNN about polling on this and Donald Trump's influence and the influence that his endorsement or non-endorsement can have, especially where Thomas Massey is concerned. So this is a big part of the problem. And I think it's a good way of putting it, that we need to be able to move the football down the field, because if we can't do that, we'll never get in position to make a touchdown. We'll never get in position to even kick a field goal, because sometimes that field goal wins the game, right? Those extra points on the board are just enough sometimes to sway the end of the game, depending on how everything else goes. But you got to get into the good field position to be able to do that. So I do think that there will be maybe some changes in terms of who's occupying that that congressional seat, and we'll see. But once again, thank you, Mary, for the call, and I so much appreciate Mary's perspective this morning. Again, doesn't matter where we're sitting within the country, we all have a great stake in what's happening. And, you know, if there can be, if a miracle can be pulled off in California, yes, for the governor's mansion, but maybe hopefully down ticket as well. But if a miracle can be pulled off in California, it's going to show that, you know, some of these plays do work. And we do. And maybe that's a first down. Maybe that's a couple of first downs right there, you know. In other words, to show, and especially in Los Angeles, like Mary was talking about Karen Bass, to show in Los Angeles that they finally got to the point where it is so awful that they're willing to make a change. And that's where the Democrats have brought us. Stay with us, folks. Kyle Warren with you. We're coming right back.
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5: With SRN News, I'm Jason Walker. Russian President Vladimir Putin traveling to China to meet with leader Xi Jinping. That visit comes less than a week after President Trump wrapped up his own trip to Beijing. The meeting is likely to be closely watched as China seeks to maintain stable relations with the United States while also preserving strong ties with the Kremlin. A New York judge says federal agents can no longer make arrests without exceptional circumstances in and around three Manhattan buildings where immigration proceedings occur. The judge does say agents can make arrests if there are serious threats to public safety. Congo will open three treatment centers for the Ebola virus, and the World Health Organization is sending a team of experts into the country. At least 120 people have died.
6: From firearms and personal security to defense of the Second Amendment, BearingArms.com is the clearinghouse for guns, ammo, and the Second Amendment.
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11: Overnight will be clear with a low of 74. On Tuesday, expect intervals of clouds and sunshine with a thunderstorm in the afternoon and a high of 93. Tuesday night will be mainly clear with a low of 73. Wednesday will be partly sunny with a couple of showers in the afternoon and a high of 92. Thursday is forecasted to be mostly sunny with a chance of a thunderstorm in spots in the afternoon and a high of 91. I'm meteorologist Jason Caterina. That's your exclusive AccuWeather forecast on AM 930, The Answer.
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0: And we've got a lot more ground to cover as we head through the program. This morning, 949-822-7959, that's the number to call if you'd like to be part of the program this morning. And, of course, KyleWarrenShow.com. We've got our numbers there. We've got our direct message. You can find out about our live streams. And welcome to everybody, by the way, joining us this morning on TalkStream Live. It's great to have you with us wherever you're listening from. And drop us a line, KyleWarrenShow.com. Click on send a direct message, and you'll be off and running from there. Well, let's head back over to the telephone lines this morning. And we've got Jim in Clearwater giving us a call. Good morning, Jim. Thanks for calling.
14: Morning, Kyle. I had a comment. One thing I'm not really impressed about Mr. Trump is he doesn't really seem to promote our system of government very well. You know, praising Xi Jinping to me was just a bad idea. The guy's a communist. Yeah, be an atheist to be in his party. It's one party rule, and he's got a horrific track record with Tibetan Buddhists, Uyghur Muslims, and Falun Gong, the practice. So I just don't get that part about Trump. He's always trying to make these money deals. And it looks like, you know, we're going to probably throw Taiwan under the communist bus because he's not really talking much of a game for them. And similar in Iran, you know, he doesn't talk about it being a theocracy run by Muslims. It doesn't have equal rights. And we're a representative democracy. Our, you know, we believe in equal rights for everybody.
0: Mm-hmm.
14: And that's the only thing that just irks me about Mr. Trump.
0: Well, you know, I hear you. And I'm, you know, we've talked a little bit about, too, about the constant lauding of Xi Jinping. And I think that's very much in Trump's character. I think that's how he's done this, I think, for a very, very long time in terms of business. And I do hear what you're saying, because I think on the nationals, on the international stage, having a little bit more, you know, criticism, I think, of their system or of their, in other words, more clearly define who we're dealing with. And you're right, because especially when it comes to human rights in China or human rights or religious rights or any kind of rights for that matter in Iran, yes, we should always be up on the higher level, you know, pointing out where these things are so awful for people. But I do think that's part of Trump's personality. But yeah, I think he could stand to just simply dial it back a little bit in terms of the gushing about Xi Jinping.
14: Yeah. And, you know, I'm looking at this map. Here's the problem. I mean, this is just too late now to do anything about this. Afghanistan. If we had stayed in Afghanistan, they have a huge border with Iran. You know, and I know we don't want to put boots on the ground in Iran. I'm all about that. He wants these suicide bombers. I don't want to see our guys get blown up by that crazy people. But how much easier would it be to fund a guerrilla war for the Persians that want to, you know, if, you know, I think we should be able to pass the baton on to the Persians if they don't want to be Muslims and he wanted to get their country back. And this would be but it would have been a super easy way, or much easier, if we just stayed the course in Afghanistan. What do you think?
0: Mm-hmm. Yeah, well, I do think, especially in Iran, I mean, there's over 90 million people that live there, and if they wanted to, they can rise up. And yeah, I do think we should, you know, explore giving them support, but at the same time, too, saying to the Arab countries around there, say, listen, you know, you guys got to step up. We're going to do this heavy lifting, and you have to carry it through to its end. And if you want to help support an uprising or you know, some kind of civil war or something like that, a revolution, a counter revolution, then yeah. But so I think this needs to be talked about too in those private meetings, to say, look, we're expending a lot of time and energy, and we're decimating them for you, and it's time for you guys to step up.
14: Yeah, for sure. problem with these countries, though, they're pretty much all theocracies too. They're all Muslim countries, pretty much, except for Israel. But if the Persians, I mean, we don't know, because before 79, you know, there were a lot. I don't know if Islam was the main religion, but it was certainly wasn't very strict at all. And if they want to go back to that, I mean, the best way we can do it is at least give, you know, armor them up anyway and say, hey, man, you know, this is all we can do for you because, you know, we just get, we don't want to get too mired into it. But they should at least have that option. That's why we had the Second Amendment here, I think.
0: well, right. Yeah, exactly. And yeah, they were much more modern, much more westernized in Iran prior to the 1979 Islamic Revolution there. And they may have been predominantly Muslim, if I think that they would have been, but it was a very, very different thing. Here you had the Ayatollah come in, and he had been, you know, looking to do this for many years. I think he was in France for a long time, and they were able to come in and show that this is exactly what authoritarians do. I wish President Trump would just constantly tell the Democrats, look, stop calling America these kinds of things and go over to Tehran and do some protesting over there, because that's where this is actually happening. And but I think you're exactly right. I think more contrasts for this would be really helpful in driving support for ending this awful regime.
14: Yeah, if we had like a secular government like the Shah had, I mean, that was actually a pretty good government. They were a halfway decent ally, not great, but, you know, not bad either. That would be a really great improvement, but anyway.
0: I agree, and having more stability in that region by the eventual demise of the Iranian regime as it presently constituted would be better for everybody. I mean, nothing's ever going to be perfect, I think, in the Middle East, but more stability equals better opportunities for oil to be very, very cheap. And that means that the economy will benefit from that.
14: Yeah, I agree. Yeah. All right. Well, I just wanted to mention that.
0: Cool. I appreciate it very much, Jim. Thank you so much. Have a great, great morning.
14: Okay, bye.
0: All right, take care. Jim in Clearwater, everybody. Great call as well. And see, that's the thing. I think what people are looking for is there to be that sea change that helps to bring back the stability that is so important in that area of the world. And that includes the Abraham Accords and having a real vision. See, that's the thing about President Trump. President Trump actually is trying to affect actual change for the globe at this point. It's no more kicking the can down the road. It's no more simply saying, oh, that's a shame. You know, oh, that's a shame. And well, nothing much we can do about anything. So we'll just continue to try to kind of manage these problems and hope it doesn't get too far out of hand, so that I can end up my presidency on a high note, and we'll do a couple of things here and there and try to get out of it without too much damage. And I think President Trump, I think while he doesn't want a lot of damage, I think he realizes that sometimes you're going to mix it up and there's going to be some damage. But I think he looks forward to the conclusion. And he's not afraid to go through the messy part of these kinds of things. You see, because standard issue garden variety politicians and political parties, even to a great degree, and certainly the media, is that what is the temperature today? Well, gas prices are high today. So run out there and give me some stories about how gas prices are killing everything and make sure that people are riled up about it today. No context. No, and I'm not for higher gas prices, but I do see that there is this notion of getting everybody riled up and angry that something got a little bit out of kilter because of this larger issue that's being dealt with. You get rid of the Iranian regime, and something better, more organic, like Jim is talking about, takes its place. We're not fighting this war same time next year. We're not fighting this war, you know, on a regular basis. we'd be in a much better position to enjoy prosperity as the years go by. Can you imagine get 3-4 years down the road and you say, wow, gas prices have been low for a very long time. It's allowed our economy to expand and people are prospering like we've never seen before. Well, why is that? Because somebody named President Trump decided to take the bull by the horns. Yeah. All right. Stay with us, folks. Kyle Warren with you. We are coming right back.
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0: right, welcome back, everybody. Kyle Warren with you, of course, as we head through Tuesday morning, starting to approach the top of the hour, up to the 4 o'clock hour, and we'll be talking with Denise Simon here in just a few minutes. And folks, don't forget, when you provide an ultrasound to a woman or a young girl in an unplanned pregnancy, you can save a baby. But did you know that you're also saving that young girl? 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And my friends, a great response, and we need you. We absolutely need your help in this. 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And so once again, my friends, and, you know, by the way, this is a really great, great organization. And by the way, your gift of $28, I just want to reiterate, all of that goes to helping provide that free ultrasound, because they fundraise separately for administrative and overhead costs. And so again, you can be confident that when you support this ministry, that all of what you're giving is going to do that very thing that we're telling you about. So this is a great, great thing indeed. And so once again, folks, here we are. It's Tuesday morning, like I said, approaching the 4 o'clock hour. And we've had some great calls this morning. And I really appreciate it, because this is exactly the kind of optimism, and this is exactly the kind of mentality that I think we need to constantly cultivate as we make our way here, especially up through and into the midterms, because I think people need to see that they need to realize just how much we are enthusiastic to have the very best parts of our country be featured. What do the Democrats really offer? I think that's a great question. They offer the guise of having some kind of I don't want to say safety net, because that's not what I think it is. I think it's this notion that somehow all of these government programs and all of this government intervention is going to somehow save them. It's going to keep them safe from Donald Trump, who's trying to steal our democracy, blah, blah, blah. But at the same time, it stagnates people. It stagnates the society. There's nothing to accomplish, to challenge, to overcome, to have that satisfaction of saying, I did it. I was able to open that business. I was able to accomplish that goal, whatever that might be. Is it the white picket fence and the American dream? It's different for everybody. But that's the thing. I think the left offers stagnation. They don't offer expansion. They don't offer exploration. They don't offer, you know what? You could be in your garage and you could build that next big thing, invent that next big thing. Because all the great stuff we have today seems like it came, I know it's not 100%, but it just seems like a lot of the great stuff that we have today came from somebody's garage, because they had an idea. Well, the left doesn't, they don't promote ideas. They promote an ideology. They promote a conformative way of thinking. See, this is one of the reasons too, I think, that in the Republican sphere, the GOP, that you're going to have a much greater sort of spectrum of agreement and disagreement, because they're thinking more freely. And I'll put it in that context. On the left, they can't do that. That's why I think they try to get some moniker. We're free thinkers over here. No, there's only conformity. And this is exactly what happens, especially in China. There has to be a conformity of thought. Or in old Soviet Union or Russia, or even under the ideology of the Ayatollah Jr., right? It's a conformity of thought. You can only think this way. And doesn't that sound familiar when it comes to these different, to these different Democrats? And so, they might say, well, we have unity. They have compliance. I'd rather have a few different things here and there where somebody says, well, that's not, well, have you considered this? What if I contribute this? That might be the key to accomplish the overall goal. That's what makes us so special, my friends. That's exactly what makes us so special, is to be able to have that kind of freer thought and being able to say, look, this is the thing that's going to put us over the top. I think that's very, very important. All right, folks, time now to talk with Denise Simon, founderscode.com, and the Denise Simon, and the Denise Simon Experience on Facebook. I'll get it right. Welcome to the show once again, Denise. Welcome back.
1: All right, thank you. Good morning.
0: Good morning. Well, you know, okay, so tell us what you think here. So we're putting off the major attack because Saudi Arabia and Qatar and the UAE asked us to?
1: Well, that's what we're being told.
0: Yep.
1: Mm-hmm. Question is why? Because there's some very big talks going on. Very big. Who's doing the talking?
0: Yeah, and we've had big talks already all the time. There's always some major thing.
1: They want to make a deal. Well, I don't like the deal. Well, they want to make another deal. Well, we don't like that deal either. Look, I was thinking the JCPOA, which was the product of the Obama John Kerry operation just on a nuclear weapon. How many years did that thing stretch out? And how many machinations and meetings that were going on wherever they would necessarily happening? And then we finally had to just cough up some money that apparently we've been sitting on for years and years and years. And we flew it over there to Switzerland and dropped it in pallets. And, you know, that was supposed to get them to do it. You know, the United Nations and the Energy Commission and the, you know, that whole thing, that was the best that they could do, you know, reining in a terrorist state. Mm-hmm. And that went on for a very long. So they're doing the exact same thing to Trump, the exact same thing.
0: Yeah, I'm curious because I would think that, and by the way, I want Trump to be able to give the order if he needs to give the order, and that's going to be his call. But I'm wondering if we would see anything happening prior to launch the massive attack. I expect they're just in position to do that, or would they have to tool up for that somehow?
1: Well, we just brought home the Ford, so I don't know what this necessarily looks like, unless there is, you know, some other kind of hybrid thought plan that is on the table that we would pull the trigger on, no pun intended. Mm-hmm. Bessent just seized apparently one huge or a huge number of cryptocurrency accounts that apparently had belonged to Iran. Now, I don't know how you necessarily do that, but it's interesting that, he did. So he's trying to break them economically. Okay, I like that. Is there, what does that necessarily look like? How immediate is that hurt? And is that hurt stout enough to, get Iran to capitulate? I just don't think they're going to surrender. I just don't think that they are.
0: Yeah. No, I hear you. Because, they're many are true believers. They're on a mission and, they want to fight to the last man kind of thing.
1: Mm-hmm.
0: Yeah.
1: Well, that's what they're doing.
0: Well, I'll tell you what, Denise, stay right there if you would. We're going to come right back as we approach the 4 o'clock hour. We've got a lot more ground to cover, much more with Denise Simon, everybody. Kyle Warren with you, of course. Come on back, because we will be right here. I promise.

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2: 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Again, this is an elected official, a mayor, of being a spy for China. This is the real deal. This is happening. This isn't our conspiracy theories. 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
3: With SRN News, I'm Jason Walker. Federal jury siding with OpenAI in a battle with Elon Musk. Lisa Dwyer reports.
4: Musk was a co-founder of OpenAI when it launched in 2015 and went on to create ChatGPT. After investing $38 million early on, Musk accused OpenAI CEO Sam Altman and his top deputy of shifting into a money-making mode behind his back. The nine-person jury unanimously found that Musk waited too long to file his lawsuit and missed the deadline for the statute of limitations. The jury served in an advisory role, but the judge accepted the verdict as the court's own and dismissed Musk's claims. I'm Lisa Dwyer.
3: Well, the Justice Department announcing a $1.7 billion anti-weaponization fund. It's part of the president's IRS lawsuit settlement. Correspondent Laura Winters.
5: As part of the settlement agreement in the president's

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3: In the movie Avatar, Fire and Ash, now on video, director James Cameron unleashes another installment chronicling the ongoing war between the alien Na'vi people and the humans pillaging their planet, Pandora. Once again, Jake Sully, the former paraplegic human whose consciousness now resides in a Na'vi warrior, leads his family and people into battle against the human invaders, as well as a violent Na'vi nation known as the Ash People. Heroic themes emphasize the importance of family, courage, and sacrifice. But we also get more violence, sensuality, language, and non-Christian spirituality, too. So we're giving Avatar, Fire and Ash a 2 out of 5 for family friendliness. 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
4: I mean, I just see a respecter of women.
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4: 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I just love how he went against really the cultural norms of his day to go and talk to this woman and minister to her and not bring necessarily like shame on her like others had done, but to show her that she didn't have to keep living in shame. She didn't have to keep living life this way, and that there was this living water that only he could offer her. And I just think it was just so beautiful. And I think it's important that we remember that, and that Jesus loves women, and he wants women to be respected, and he is the model that we all should follow.
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8: 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The other line is, Iran was not on the verge of getting a nuke. Did you watch the 60 Minutes piece 3 Sundays ago? 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
9: Overnight will be clear with a low of 74. Tuesday will bring intervals of clouds and sunshine with a thunderstorm expected in the afternoon, reaching a high of 93. Tuesday night will be mainly clear with a low of 73. Wednesday is predicted to be partly sunny with a couple of showers in the afternoon and a high of 92. I'm meteorologist Jason Caterina. That's your exclusive AccuWeather forecast on AM 930, The Answer.

Also, retired U.S. Army Lieutenant General Keith Kellogg is now on record saying that Trump should bring Iran to its knees, seize Karg Island, break off negotiations, and just go full tilt, is from what I'm gathering here. But what are the options really here? And what does it mean to have the Strait of Hormuz continue to be essentially shut down? And where do we go from here? These are very good questions, my friends. Welcome back to the program. Kyle Warren with you, of course. It's Tuesday morning, hour number three, getting off to a great start here. We've got Denise Simon, founderscode.com, and the Denise Simon Experience on Facebook, of course. And we'll open up the telephone lines at the bottom of this hour, and we'll hope to hear some of your comments and questions.

0: then. But right now, of course, we've got Denise Simon, as I was just saying. And Denise, what do you think, first off, about Kellogg's, you know, what his sentiments are here? Should we go ahead and take Karg Island? And what do you think?
1: Yeah.
0: Yeah, I'm kind of on the same mindset there.
1: You know, how long do we want to be talking about this?
0: I know. Good question.
1: You know, what is the whole thing of the Ron should be history by now. You know, we should be looking forward to really something else. And we just can't seem to finish the job. We have not even finished the job in Gaza. I mean, where are we with that? You know, we've got a, you know, we didn't finish Vietnam. We never really finished Korea, for that matter. You know what I'm saying? I mean, it's just, what, we didn't finish Afghanistan. We really didn't. What are we doing here?
0: Yeah.
1: Now, I'm not a proponent of war. I mean, you know, but you can give away way too much when it comes to diplomacy in order to avoid a military conflict. I'm not an expert at this. I've never been in the military. I've talked to hundreds and hundreds and hundreds of veterans, and they're all over the place with what they think. Mm-hmm. So, you know, they all get a chance to be heard by me. Not that that's a big deal, but, you know, I listen to what they have to say. I get it. But Keith Kellogg and General Keane are both really saying the same thing. Kellogg's being a little bit more aggressive with his words, but they're really saying the same thing. Finish this deal and let's move on.
0: Yeah, it can have a tendency to be drawn out. And I think everybody wants the same thing. And I think everybody wants President Trump to be very successful with this so that we can move on. It, you know, when we get the oil prices, when it naturally comes down as a result of the finishing of this, life is going to be a much different thing for the economy.
1: You know, I'm feeling badly for the poor little Iranian citizens. They want something else. I'm feeling badly for the Cubans. They want something else. I'm feeling badly for, you know, the little Afghans that don't want to live under Taliban rule. They want something else. Mm-hmm. You know, I'm feeling badly for the Syrians. So, you know, they're still living in a place that they're trying to recover from all things Bashar al-Assad. They want something. You see what I'm saying?
0: Yeah.
1: I mean,
0: well, it kind of goes back to a little bit of what we were talking about yesterday. And certainly, yeah, you could seize Karg Island, which would be a major thing. But at the same time, what about, I guess, for lack of a better term, isolating Iran and saying, look, we're just going to move ships through the Strait of Hormuz. Now, they may have ability to attack, but that's going to have to be repelled. Or they're going to figure out how to repel it and devastate them. But in other words, show the world that they can't hold it hostage. We're going to move through no matter what.
1: Well, they're holding the world hostage. They're not just holding the West hostage. Right? They're holding the world hostage. And, you know, they're holding people hostage as we speak. As I mentioned, you know, as many as 26,000 crew members are aboard these ships in whatever capacity. You know, I'm sure some of them would have been home by now, you know, to have their 2 week vacation or two weeks time off, and they go back on another ship. They'll, while they're sitting there, who's paying them?
0: Yeah.
1: Or can they get paid?
0: Yeah. Well, you know, if you kind of look at it like this too, I mean, it was a very, very different world, or time and place, obviously in World War II. But if we would have encountered this kind of a backlog in World War II, I think it would just come down from on high. Okay, fix that problem. Open it up. We can't not have these materials flowing through.
1: We wouldn't stand for it in World War II.
0: That's what I'm saying. That's exactly it.
1: It wouldn't have gotten to this point, World War II.
0: Well, right. But I think, again, the mentality would be, and this is not a knock against President Trump, but I think generally the mentality would be, yep, It's going to cost. It costs a lot to get these things done in terms of time, material. You're going to have to fight somewhere in order to make that happen. And that's, and I know President Trump has the fight in him for that kind of thing, but is it just a matter of saying this is the direction we're going now?
1: Yeah. I don't know. I mean, you know, if we have Pakistan as the mediator in these talks, who else is at the table? Is it just Pakistan and Iran? And who from Iran? Do we have the right people from Iran at the table? You know, so why don't you have the leaders of all these Arab countries sitting at the table, you know, on one side and Iran sitting on the other? So you have Kuwait and Oman, UAE and Qatar and, you know, Saudi Arabia, you know, whoever else sitting on one side of the table and Iran sitting on the other. What does that look like? Why don't you have, you know, Islamic leaders versus Islamic leaders here?
0: I mean, yes.
1: Let's try that one.
0: Yeah, you're absolutely right about that. Well, Denise, stay right there. If you would, folks, we're going to come right back. Much more with Denise Simon. Kyle Warren with you. Don't go anywhere as we head through hour number 3.

0: Hugh Hewitt explains his thoughts on the California race.
1: This is one of those times when I'm beginning to feel bad for my old home of California. Steve Hilton should be the next governor. I don't know if it's going to work out. But the leading Democrats have kept falling. Now we're down to Javier Becerra. Wonderful guy to sit next to in a restaurant. Not to talk with. We're talking about an empty suit.
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2: The lawfare superstructure is the single biggest threat to President Trump. 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

0: Listening to Kyle Warren.
1: All right, here we go, folks. Back into the show. And we're glad that you're there. We appreciate you very, very much. And we're going to open up the phone lines at the bottom of the hour, of course, 949-822-7959. That's the number to call. If you'd like to be part of the program this morning, we got Denise Simon, of course, with us. And Denise, let's talk about something stateside here. We've got some primaries happening today on Tuesday. And one of the most watched ones is going to be the Thomas Massey one in Kentucky. What do you think is going to happen with that? And are we going to see a major change for that congressional seat, do you think?
2: Probably. Truth of the matter is, I don't have the big, huge problem with Massey. And I understand Trump, you know, having his nose out of joint with this guy. I get it. I don't like the fact that we have enlisted Pete Hegseth to get on the campaign trail.
1: Mm-hmm. Yeah, he's out there actively campaigning. Yeah,
2: there's something very wrong with that one to me. I think that the secretaries should be apolitical when it comes to a situation like that. So I'm not especially happy on that one.
1: Well, and typically, because, you know, to be the Secretary of War, Secretary of anything, you're going to be part of that administration, but ultimately you want there to be some buy-in from the rest of the political spectrum as much as you can for the different things that you're overseeing.
2: You know, you can be loyal to a doctrine or to policy, but you don't have to be loyal to the person. Mm-hmm. And I think that, you know, there's some conflict here with some of these attitudes. So do you want, you know, I haven't really looked at Massey's voting record. I think he votes for the most part the right way. But, you know, too, this is really up to Kentucky, mm-hmm. and not up to, and shouldn't necessarily have any influence out of the Secretary of War. I mean, there's just something kind of weird with that one to me. So with that being said, he helped oust in the primary Senator Cassidy from Louisiana. So.
1: Well, but at the same time, you've got when somebody seems to be contrarian almost at all the wrong times, it seems like, and I'm just talking generally here, then that can also be quite a hindrance in terms of trying to get your legislation passed and things like that. I mean, I think everybody's for reining in spending and, you know, things cost too much and all that is very, very true. But at the same time, if you can't move the ball down the field, you can never score.
2: Well, I'm watching some more and more. I'm watching Trump dissenters. They're not MAGA dissenters. They're Trump dissenters. And I'll tell you, one of them who has been such a loyal proponent of all things Trump and Trump doctrine has been Todd Starnes. You know, he used to be a former employee of, or he was a former employee of Fox News, and now he runs a radio. And he's very good at what he does over there. And, you know, he's now saying the very same things so many other real MAGA people are saying. Where are you, Trump? You know, you promised no foreign wars. You promised to do this, this, and this. Well, and it's not happening. I mean, our inflation and the cost of living is not being addressed as it needs to be. So with that being said, I think some of these Republicans and independents and conservatives, libertarians, they're really questioning where we go from here. And that's going to hurt when it comes to Is it Republicans? Is it MAGA? Is it Trump? You see, I mean, there's all these cracks in the armor.
1: Right.
2: You know?
1: Now, but let's just say those cracks were happening 6 months ago or a year ago. It would be a much different story than happening now, because the midterms are so very close in terms of how quickly they really will get here.
2: Well, so I guess what I would say is this is all the more reason that we need to finish this mess up in the Middle East with Iran.
1: Mm-hmm.
2: And we need to do it fast. So we can't keep dragging this nonsense out that hurts us economically. It's just it's political suicide.
1: Well, because you need to be able to focus. You need to be able to put that in the rearview mirror and say, that's an accomplishment. We stopped the regime. They don't have a nuclear weapon. Gas prices are coming down precipitously now. And let's talk about all the other stuff that we need to address. But we have to be doing that.
2: Just perfectly.
1: Oh, thank you. No,
2: yeah.
1: I appreciate it. No, but yeah, but that all that has to happen. And here we are. It's May the 19th. So it's got to be, I mean, it's got to happen like tomorrow, basically.
2: Right. That's precisely right.
1: So where does this, where do you think this really, where does the genesis of this, is it going to be having more of the cabinet members be able to advise the president or be able to carry the water when it comes to, you know, the success stories and all this stuff? Or is it more Trump rallies? It did kind of change up a little bit because of the Beijing meeting, but day after day of Trump trying to carry all the load, you know, seems like there's a messaging thing that can get lost there a little bit.
2: The longer that we stretch out this thing with Iran and the Straits of Hormuz, the longer it's going to be an open wound and the wound's getting bigger and hurting more people. So what is it that we can do to finish this deal? It doesn't necessarily, again, mean ordnance, bombing and killing. But, you know, in short order, in 3 days, 2 days, whatever it's going to be, that we can bring Iran to its knees so we can get ships moving. All you have to do is move ships.
1: Right.
2: If you start moving ships, then oil starts going down, period.
1: Right. This is what I'm saying.
2: Just move them. You know, so yesterday after I got off with you, I'm thinking, I know we've got underwater drones. What are we doing with those?
1: Mm-hmm.
2: Anyway, I know we have cyber capabilities. What are we doing with that? Just do something that we can move these ships. Does it mean killing somebody? I don't know. I mean, we're talking about recovering nuclear dust. You know, if you got rid of the regime, you wouldn't have to worry about the nuclear dust, right?
1: Right.
2: Okay.
1: Yeah, no, I agree. It's so far down and this kind of thing. That's why. And we had a great call earlier about maybe trying to, you know, facilitate somehow. I don't know exactly how you do it, but facilitate the counter-revolution, basically, against the regime. And in other words, go, because no matter what deal we get, you know, I want to put the best construction on it, but no matter what deal we get, if they're still in charge, we got to worry about it every day.
2: What? Touché. Sounds like an echo chamber from Denise.
1: Right. Exactly. Yeah.
2: Okay, so let's say we can get the ships moving. We've done something. We pulled the trigger, no pun intended. We've done something and the ships are moving. Then he can turn inward and say, okay, we're going to get on trains here in the United States. We're going to put our cabinet secretaries on them. We're going to start putting out press releases. We're going to start having rallies. We're going to fly banners and across the skies with little prop planes, you know.
1: Yeah.
2: All these kinds of things. I mean, and we've got things that we should be truly preparing for to celebrate. And that means all the soccer that's about to happen here, the July 4th or 250th birthday / anniversary, all these things we should be, you know, just anticipating and planning and, you know, getting excited about. But right now, we're all just kind of like ho-hum, aren't we?
1: Yeah, exactly. Exactly. Well, you know, and again, it just, I think everybody wants there to be some kind of great success out of this, but it seems like at every turn that becomes more elusive because there doesn't seem to be a directed sort of laser beam that happens here.
2: Well, again, you know, maybe Trump ought to just say, you know what, I'm going to stand out here at the front yard of the White House and I'm going to invite all these Democrats over here. Come on over here and tell us what you're going to do to fix this. You fix it. How about that?
1: Well, Denise, stay right there. Folks, we're coming right back. Bottom of the hour, we'll open up phone lines. Don't go anywhere.
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4: With SRN News, I'm Jason Walker. Very controversial ruling by a New York judge. He says federal agents can no longer make arrests without exceptional circumstances in or around three Manhattan buildings where immigration proceedings occur. However, the judge does say agents can make arrests at immigration courthouses when there are serious threats to public safety. Russian leader Vladimir Putin on his way to China to meet with Chinese leader Xi Jinping. Visit comes less than a week after President Trump wrapped up his own trip to Beijing. Negotiators have reached a deal to end a strike that brought North America's largest commuter rail system to a standstill over the weekend. Two sides had bargained for several years before the strike actually began last Saturday. This is SRN News.
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10: Overnight will be clear with a low of 74. On Tuesday, expect intervals of clouds and sunshine with a thunderstorm in the afternoon and a high of 93. Tuesday night will be mainly clear with a low of 73. Wednesday will be partly sunny with a couple of showers in the afternoon and a high of 92. Thursday is set to be mostly sunny with a chance of a thunderstorm in spots in the afternoon and a high of 91. I'm meteorologist Jason Caterina. That's your exclusive AccuWeather forecast on AM 930, The Answer.

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1: All right, welcome back, everybody. Starting our climb back up to the top of the hour. We've got Denise Simon. We've got the phone lines open. 949-822-7959, of course, is the number to call. And we are glad that you are there this morning. And, you know, Denise, we've been talking about a lot of stuff this morning, no doubt about it. Let's head over to the telephone lines. And let's say good morning to Mary in St. Pete. Good morning, Mary.
2: Good morning. Yes, I think, again, let Trump be Trump. If he's going to get into the primaries, whatever. How many years have we all been sitting here listening to the other side pull off all kinds of shenanigans all the time for the past 12 years? Or probably more. So Trump has a different way of looking at things. People, I think, are behind him. And I think you don't really have a choice but to go with him all the way. And especially now, time is getting really short before those midterms. So a lot of time to do certain things, to speak different things has gone by. And it's already here. The midterms are already here. Get behind President Trump and see what he has to offer, because the choice, as we all know, would you like to go back to those other 12 years that we've just been through with the Obama administration and the quote, Biden administration? I wouldn't. Mm-hmm. So the hope is that President Trump does have a better way. And I would go with just whatever he wants to do. I would definitely stay with the armed forces wherever they are. You can't just ship all that stuff over there and then say, hey, we're going to pull out of here. That happened with Afghanistan. Mm-hmm. So you must stay behind the armed forces over there, all of them. So that's what I would think about this Massey thing and the Louisiana thing. Is just whatever. Maybe Trump is trying to clean the swamp out. Who knows? But thank you.
1: Hey, thank you, Mary. Appreciate the call. What do you think, Denise?
3: Well, I mean, you know, Trump essentially is head of the Republican apparatus right here at the moment. So if he wants to, you know, get into the primaries and make recommendations, whether you want Massey or not want Massey or, you know, Cassidy or whoever else, I get that. But when it comes to cabinet secretaries, I don't think they ought to be in that fight. Mm-hmm. And I think that, you know, the military is from the Republicans and most of the conservatives and so forth. I think that they are getting the support of the military in whatever capacity that they are, in fact, in and wherever they may be deployed or not deployed. So I don't think I have a problem with that. But my sense is when you got them deployed wherever they are or they're stationed wherever they are, you know, let's finish this job in Iran.
1: Yeah.
3: Just finish it.
1: Exactly. And like you said, and then we can move on to these other big issues that are going to be defining in the midterms, basically. Absolutely.
3: That's exactly right.
1: Well, let's head to the phone lines once again. We got John in Sarasota this morning. Good morning, John.
4: Good morning, people. Hey, I wanted to make one or two quick comments. The first comment, the caller in the last segment was talking about Xi Jinping. And I know Denise feels the same way, and so do I. We're tired of Trump always saying, thank you, he's a good friend, he's a very good guy. But you know what? You keep your friends close, your enemies closer.
1: Yep.
4: These are politicians. If Trump were to say he's a dictator and this, he's killing people, we'd have all the Democrats screaming, look what he's saying about China. That's why these relationships are that way. So damned if you do, damned if you don't. And the other thing I want to say, Mary had something to say that I was thinking of. We had Barack Obama and Joe Biden run this country into the ground.
1: Mm-hmm.
4: Now, would you like us to send more B-52s with pallets full of money after 47 years of dealing with these people, or we have a man in office who's a poker player. This guy owns casinos. He owns properties. He's strategic. He's not going off after 47 years half-cocked making decisions on a whim. In 96 hours, our military can take over and destroy whatever they need to and take care of the situation. I think in 72 hours. Now, should they do that? I think at this point, yes. And like my friend in Tampa says, we need to recover the oil. Let's bring the oil home. One last thing. Oil and gas have only gone up a dollar. If you look at the big picture in 12 years with Biden and Barack Obama in office. So, you know, everybody's got to get a grip. The thing that threatens our country is Trump is literally threatening the Democratic Party, and he's crushing them. That's what's going on here. And, you know, truth be told, this man is a very strategic guy. And after 47 years of this situation that nobody's addressed, they keep saying we're in a war. I keep calling it an incursion. I have a strange feeling in a few days down the road, one decision will be made either way. And I think within 96 hours, this incursion will come to an end. And one last thing, Pete Hegstat at least shows up at the job. Under Joe Biden,
1: the
4: guy went missing.
1: That's true. That's
3: Lloyd,
1: true.
3: Lloyd Austin, they couldn't find him. They didn't know he was
4: couldn't
3: missing.
4: Find the man.
1: Yeah.
4: Couldn't find the man.
1: Yeah, imagine if there was an emergency. Yeah.
4: Yeah. I mean, so, you know, let's all get a grip and reel this in. 47 years does not get repaired overnight. And you know what? This guy at least has, so to speak, the guts and the resilience to face this, whether it be an incursion, whether it be a war, whether it be boots on the ground. We're not sending pallets full of money over there and asking them, here's the money. Can you clean up the nuclear waste, please?
3: Mm-hmm.
4: Anyway, one last thing, Denise.
1: Oh, yeah,
4: I heard
1: real quick.
4: Cuba has drones, I understand.
3: Yep. That's what they're being told. Not many. I think it was, what, a couple hundred?
4: Well, how many do you need to get to Miami?
3: Do you need a drone to get to Miami?
4: Have a great day.
1: Hey, you too. Thanks, John. Take care. John in Sarasota, everybody. Great call. And Denise, we do have Fred on the line as well. We want to make sure we get some time with Fred here. Fred in St. Pete. Good morning, Fred. Welcome back to the show.
5: Good morning. Oh, John, he unwrapped a lot of stuff. It threw me off track, but I'm gonna try to make this quick. I'm worried about the diesel. The harvest is coming up in August. And every tractor that I've ever seen runs on diesel.
3: Mm-hmm.
5: Also, that all the trucks run on diesel.
3: Mm-hmm.
5: Trump better wrap something up pretty quick. Mm-hmm. And now a lot of these farmers, they buy in bulk early on.
3: Mm-hmm.
5: I don't know when they did. I assume before this war. But things are going to get real ugly if something doesn't start to happen about the energy situation. And gas is one thing. Granted, you know, it's expensive. Okay. But diesel is the lifeblood of the world. Everything runs on diesel. Mm-hmm. I mean, all over the world. And China and these people are going to fight to the death to keep that diesel flowing. And we have to, too. I mean, can you imagine 3 weeks if the trucks stop running, they can't get diesel, the stores are going to be empty in 3 weeks.
1: Yeah.
5: You think, you know, that should keep everybody up during all this. It's a serious situation. I heard that the last oil tanker to be unloaded at Long Beach was April 5th or May 5th, and it came from Iraq, of all places. And there has not been a ship unloaded anywhere with oil.
1: Wow.
5: Now, that's what I heard. You know, you never know what the hell's true. But if that's the case, we better start getting Venezuela oil and that oil from Canada, the Western proverb. Providence, can't think. But anyway, okay, that's all I got. Thanks a lot.
1: Hey, bye-bye. Thanks. Thanks, Brad. Take care. And Denise, you got a lot of good calls this morning. That's for sure.
3: I'm glad people are thinking. Well done.
1: Absolutely. Well, Denise, I can't believe it. We're heading to the end of the segment, but we're going to talk to you again tomorrow morning, of course.
3: Yes, sir. Thank you.
1: All right, take care. Denise Simon, everybody. FoundersCode.com and the Denise Simon Experience on Facebook. Stay with us. Because we shall return.
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0: All right, welcome back, everybody. Kyle Warren with you. Making our way here through hour number three. Approaching the 5 o'clock hour, and we've got Chris Markowski, the watchdog on Wall Street, of course. WatchdogOnWallStreet.com is the website. You can head over there, find out all about Chris and his great company, Markowski Investments, his radio shows, his podcasts, his book, Work, Time, and Effort, all that and much more at WatchdogOnWallStreet.com. Let's head over to the telephone lines. Say good morning to our good friend, Chris Markowski. Good morning, Chris.
1: Good morning.
0: Well, you know, Chris, there was something I've been meaning to ask you about, and it has to do with Anthropic. I know that Anthropic has seen this just unprecedented growth. Is it on track to like become the most valuable company in the history of the universe, or what do you think is going on with that, and how can it? How can a company have such a meteoric rise in this day and age?
1: Well, it's basically what the predictions are in regards to how much it's going to penetrate society, you know, as a whole. You know, there's a lot of debate going back and forth in regards to AI and how transformative it's going to be. Some people are making the comparisons to the, you know, the invention of electricity and that type of a societal change. And then you see where we're at in this cycle. And, you know, Anthropic actually did the study itself talking about, you know, the penetration that it's already having into businesses and how much further it has to go. So, does a lot of really neat things, productivity gains, work that normally took several staffers to do for over the course of weeks. I'm just talking in the banking industry. Investment banking is now, you know, it's done in 5 minutes. And then you got to go back and you got to check its work. So without a doubt, it's going to have an effect. At some point in time, the nonsense with some of the AI, hopefully will go away, you know, the stupid videos and all that stuff, because, you know, they're going to start, hopefully they're going to start charging people, a greater degree. I really do hope that that's the case. And you'll keep out a lot of these, idiots with their deep fakes and whatnot. But as far as productivity gains, there's no doubt. It's real.
0: Well, I can imagine so. And it just, everything about it, this kind of thing, it just seems so revolutionary. I can't imagine because this all can grow at such an exponential rate. And certainly what even the AI agents themselves, I'm sure that they can expand and they can become more capable in such a faster amount of time, because you're not having people program it or test it in the traditional sense. It's like this thing is going to, it's going to write itself, basically. It's a weird way of putting it, but they're able to evolve. Yeah.
1: Well, firsthand experience. I've got my interns this summer. They're utilizing Claude to help me in my job and basically organizing the transcripts from the show and doing all these things automatically. It's also just creating your own software program that, you know, they're basically telling what to do, and it writes the code for itself, where it will go grab a transcript, know how to, you know, post it here and do all these various different things that, you know, I kind of had to do manually before. So it's, you know, going to save, you know, an incredible amount of time for me and the things, and again, other aspects of my business as well. However, with that being said, I mean, I would never use AI or anything like that to, you know, be designing, you know, portfolios or picking and none of that nonsense, nor, you know, interaction with the public. I don't believe in that. This is why I think that for younger people out there, you got to have those soft skills, because that's going to become more important in this day and age, because people are going to be craving that human connect.
0: I think you're exactly right. And just for fun, I mean, at some point, can somebody just put an AI agent into a 1985 Pontiac Firebird, and then we could have Kit for real at that point?
1: Well, there's been iterations of, you know, these things in movies. It's funny you talk about that. You know, that's a good example from Knight Rider there. You know, that, you know, it was almost like it was a generative AI that system seemed to learn, you know, in the same sense, you know, the you know, Tony Stark's computer, you know, Jarvis there in the Marvel movies. You know, it's its ability to learn and to do various different things. But, you know, there's this, the other side as well, is that, you know, where's that going to go? And, you know, is there going to be, we're going to need an off switch at some point in time, because we have to be cautious of how far these things can go. And we've talked about that here on the program. You know, it can be somewhat frightening.
0: Oh, absolutely. And just again, just for a little bit of fun here, you know, you look back at, for example, Star Trek series, or even back in the 80s, if Captain Kirk had a communicator in the mid 80s, everyone would look at him like, what is this, that thing that you have? Imagine if they were to time travel to our day and age, they'd see everybody with a communicator. It wouldn't even stand out anymore.
1: Well, I communicate, again, some of those things, you know, even now with AI, you got those little personal, you know, chat things that people are walking around on a necklace. I mean, to me, if you're doing one of those things, you need some help. You know, you have to start going to mass, you have to start going to church. You know, you're recording everything that you're doing every day, and you're asking this bot for advice. So, I mean, those are people that, you know, I feel sorry for. You need some sort of human interaction, because, again, that's not what those things are supposed to be.
0: Well, and of course, when we look at the way that things are going in the economy right now, I think it's probably safe to say that a lot of disposable income, or income that people would use for fun, that's all getting repurposed at this point, simply because of the high cost of living.
1: Well, yeah, you looked at even they were plotting retail numbers, and you had dumb comments by Kevin Hassett about, oh, this is great, people are spending more money on their credit cards. Not like they're buying more stuff. The stuff that they're buying is more expensive. And the fact that credit card debt is going up is not a good thing. You know, the fact that we have default rates across the board, student loans, car loans, everything is hitting highs at this point in time. And, you know, we could... pretend that that's not happening, but it actually is. And that's underlying weakness that, you know, we need to be paying attention to.
0: Well, and especially when it comes to car loans, it's, you know, and anybody I talk to, they're going to say, I'm not going to go buy a brand new car, anything, typically, just because, number one, of the depreciation that happens as soon as you drive it off the lot, pretty much. But they're also talking about having these much longer loan terms for a car. To me, that just seems to be, can you imagine paying on a car for 7 or 8 or something years? That's a lot.
1: Well, that's what they want you to do. I mean, try going in to buy a car somewhere and paying cash for it. They're going to try to talk you into financing it as much as possible, because that's where a lot of money is made at these dealerships, for crying out loud. It's in the financing. It's not in the actual movement of cars. So car dealerships are actually classified as finance companies. Okay, that's what they are. Hmm. Yeah, you know, think about how silly the entire concept is, and I'm sure some of your listeners are going to get ticked off. They may be involved in this business, but why do we have them? You know, what is the point behind this? Why do we have this system set up that's entrenched in law in states where you have to go to a middleman to get a car? Why can't you just go get it from Ford? You know, it's like you do with Tesla or something like that. You know, it's kind of silly if you think about it. But again, you have to think about the money that's made is in the financing.
0: Well, you're exactly right about that. Yeah. And a lot of times that's, and just while we're on the subject, a lot of times people will negotiate and say, well, I can afford X amount a month. And then they'll try to work the numbers to make that happen. But you may be paying a lot more over time, you know, because you hit your target there.
1: I cry. I see some of these videos online sometimes, or the people send them to me, as, you know, some young person getting fooled into buying a 8-year-old, you know, oh, look at this BMW, you know, financed over 7 years. I'm like, are you out of your mind? You know, what you bought right there. I mean, again, people don't realize, you know, it's this lack of any sort of economic, education. But, see, you know, other times, some people don't care. They just want to, they want to be seen on Instagram driving around a certain brand of a car. And it's just, you know, sad. But, you know, people put themselves sometimes in the financial dire straits that they're in.
0: Yes, exactly right. And it is very, very sad. Well, Chris Markowski, watchdogonwallstreet.com, of course, is the website. As always, thanks, Chris. And I appreciate our conversation this morning. I think when we talk about things like this too, I think it has an impact. But I appreciate you, and we'll talk to you again tomorrow morning.
1: You got it. Have a wonderful day.
0: You too. Take care. Chris Markowski, everybody. Watchdog on WallStreet.com. That's right. Can you imagine how much money it is to buy a car over time like that? It's amazing. All right. Stay with us, folks. We're coming back. 5 o'clock hour, right around the corner.
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5: With SRN News, I'm Jason Walker. The Supreme Court has rejected appeals from pharmaceutical companies that object to negotiating Medicare drug prices with the federal government.
6: The justices gave no comment in leaving in place rulings from the Federal Appeals Court in Philadelphia that dismissed the drug manufacturers' claims. The negotiation program was created as part of the 2022 Inflation Reduction Act. The law requires the government to negotiate prices for certain high-cost drugs in the federal insurance program for older adults on an annual basis. Republicans have criticized aspects of the law, which was signed by Democratic President Joe Biden. But the Trump administration has embraced the authority to bring drug makers to the negotiating table. Marcela Sanchez, Washington.
5: Humanitarian aid vessel from Mexico has docked in Havana as U.S.-Cuba tensions escalate. More from Lisa Dwyer.
7: Cubans welcome the arrival of a ship carrying humanitarian aid from Mexico to Uruguay. This man says, with the situation the country is in, anything that comes in helps, adding that it's the Cuban people who are suffering. In late January, U.S. President Donald Trump threatened tariffs on countries supplying oil to Cuba. The island has since faced severe shortages of food, fuel, and electricity, and constant blackouts across much of the country.
5: Wildfires sparked by a fatal crash of a small plane in Mexico, triggering evacuations. Blaze began when the plane crashed Thursday, killing all four people on board. New York Times has sued the Pentagon for a second time over media access. The suit argues requirement journalists be escorted violates First Amendment. This is SRN News.
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7: Overnight will be clear with a low of 74. On Tuesday, expect intervals of clouds and sunshine with a thunderstorm in the afternoon and a high of 93. Tuesday night will be mainly clear with a low of 73. Wednesday will be partly sunny with a couple of showers in the afternoon and a high of 92. Thursday is forecasted to be mostly sunny with a chance of a thunderstorm in spots in the afternoon and a high of 91. I'm meteorologist Jason Caterina. That's your exclusive AccuWeather forecast on AM 930, The Answer.

Well, we're still finding out many of the details of what transpired on Monday in San Diego, California. At a mosque, it seems like it is the largest mosque in the area there. But you had two teen boys dressed in camo, and they were attacking this mosque. You have three people dead. You have the security guard that valiantly sacrificed his life in this. And once again, we see a terrible tragedy unfold as there is an attack essentially on a house of worship, in this case, a mosque. But it does bring up the fact, my friends, that any of these kinds of attacks are simply unacceptable in our society. And it's a great tragedy. And our thoughts and prayers go out to those who are affected by this. And they are still continuing to determine exactly what happened, how this happened. And again, it's just a terrible, awful situation.

0: event that has occurred. And there's, you know, we can talk about the politics involved and generally speaking, the influences that we see happening in our society today. But at this moment, the major factor is to simply say this kind of any kind of political violence, whatever it might be, directed at whomever it might be directed at, is something that Americans find truly abhorrent. And the investigation will continue. By the way, folks, welcome to the program. Of course, Kyle Warren with you. Here we are. It's the 5 o'clock hour here on Tuesday morning. And we're glad that you're with us. Telephone lines, of course, are 949-822-7959. That's 949-822-7959. KyleWarrenShow.com is the website if you want to send us a direct message as well. And it seems that the mother of one of the boys reported her son missing because also there were weapons missing from the home. And she actually called police. They began using license plate readers, we understand, to try to track where this individual might be headed. Unfortunately, it was not in time to save what was going about to happen. However, it is a very interesting development insofar as that the mother was trying to stave off some kind of attack, knowing that her son was capable, perhaps, of doing something like this. But and when you see some of the coverage of this, some of the video that's come out, it's just you just lose count of the number of law enforcement units, highway patrol units that just descended onto the outside this is Islamic Center in San Diego. They were taking this very, very seriously, of course. But once again, whenever we see an attack on a synagogue or a church, or in this case, a mosque, it just points up the notion that something is going horribly wrong in our society, that somehow this is something that is some kind of viable option for somebody to do. They are investigating this as a hate crime. They say that they were able to obtain evidently some hate-styled rhetoric as a result of their investigation. So that's going to be ongoing. But typically people go to something, a place like this, and they want to be able to feel safe. But this has become, unfortunately, the norm across the nation. I don't know about you, but in so many churches, they're now having armed security guards that either patrol outside or might also be inside during the services. At the church that I attend, there's actually there's a guard, but there's also concrete barriers, decorative but concrete and strong, to keep somebody from coming up onto the curb. It's these kinds of things, the society in which we live in today, that is causing these kinds of things to have to be taken into account. And that's a terrible gauge as to where we stand right now, I think. So what do we do? Well, I think we have to continue to reach out to one another. I think we have to continue to proclaim the truth. And we have to continue to strive to have our society be free of these kinds of things. But the sad reality is, no matter what, we have to take into account the idea that some crazy or somebody who is hate-filled, that might have been, ginned up by whatever rhetoric is out there, and they seem to think, okay, this is the thing to do now. I can really make a splash. I can make a statement. And it's just awful. So this is one of those things. And I'm the mother in this case. We'll find out more about this, of course. But, that was an amazing act that she did to try to alert the police. Something was wrong, and trying to prevent some other terrible tragedy. But that's, I think, what we got to do. If we know something is about to happen or the potential is there, we got to say something. Because unfortunately, the direction we've gone says that, okay, just take things in your own hands. You don't like this? Nah, just attack it. You don't like this politician? Just attack them. You don't like this? Just, you know, burn their house down or what, all this stuff that happens. It's awful. But because we're better than this. And I think the vast, vast, vast majority of those listening this morning, I think, would have the same opinion. Yeah, that we are. We're better than this. This isn't the kind of thing that we do in this country. At least we shouldn't be. And so, unfortunately, we've seen another iteration of this. But my friends, we've been talking all morning. It seems like we've been talking all morning about the optimism that we have and why this country, it really is great. And it's on the way to even being greater, to have an excellence. These are the kinds of things that we direct our energies toward. And hopefully drown out those who would spread hate and those who would call for violence. Stay with us, folks.
1: The Secular Crew is shocked.
2: A mayor of a Southern California city outside of Los Angeles, of Arcadia, of course, is not a, it's not a big city, but certainly not a small city as well, has admitted pleading guilty. Again, this is an elected official, a mayor, of being a spy for China. This is the real deal. This is happening. This isn't our conspiracy theories. The quote is by her own admission.
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8: 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Once again, Jake Sully, the former paraplegic human whose consciousness now resides in a Na'vi warrior, leads his family and people into battle against the human invaders, as well as a violent Na'vi nation known as the Ash People. Heroic themes emphasize the importance of family, courage, and sacrifice, but we also get more violence, sensuality, language, and non-Christian spirituality, too. So we're giving Avatar, Fire and Ash a 2 out of 5 for family friendliness. 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I'm Adam Holtz for Plugged In by Focus on the Family.
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10: 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She didn't have to keep living life this way, and that there was this living water that only he could offer her. And I just think it was just so beautiful. And I think it's important that we remember that, and that Jesus loves women and he wants women to be respected. And he is the model that we all should follow.
11: More from Ashley and her husband, Dave, at FamilyMinute.org.

0: right, welcome back, everybody. Kyle Warren with you. 5 o'clock hour continues. And we hope that you got a great day ahead of you. And a great rest of the week as well. It's only Tuesday, but it's going to fly by as it always does. And we'll be right here. We're glad that you're there. 949-822-7959 is the number to call, of course. And you can send us a text message, too, to 949-942-5997. Well, President Trump has said that he's put off the a new attack, basically a new round of major attacks at the behest of Saudi Arabia, of Qatar, also the UAE as well. And President Trump saying that they're talking with and having some major conversations. So does that mean that there's some kind of a definitive deal that could be right around the corner? Well, it's possible, and one would hope so. And at the same time, though, we're still faced with the same problem of what do you believe from Tehran, or what do you believe from the Iranian regime? And that's a very, very good question. Let's listen in here. President Trump talking at the event where they were rolling out the TrumpRx.gov, which in and of itself is pretty spectacular, and getting these prescription costs down, because that has a, that goes a very, very long way to the whole affordability issue. And President Trump was very excited about this. And I think a lot of people are. And because obviously when you're paying, I don't want to even say top dollar, I think it's way beyond top dollar for medications, that can put you into some pretty bad positions, having to make some pretty rough choices, especially if you might be on a fixed income, for example. So TrumpRx.gov is actually going to be pretty, pretty good, I think, for a lot of people out there. But let's listen in, see what President Trump had to say regarding putting off an attack on Iran and where we go from here.
1: Speak a little bit about your pulse on Truth Social on Iran, and what was the decision that why you didn't attack Iran?
2: Well, other countries have come to me and they've said we were getting ready to do a very major attack tomorrow. I've put it off for a little while, hopefully maybe forever, but possibly for a little while, because we've had very big discussions with Iran, and we'll see what they amount to. I was asked by Saudi Arabia, Qatar, UAE, and some others if we could put it off for 2 or 3 days, a short period of time, because they think that they are getting very close to making a deal. And if we can do that where there's no nuclear weapon going into the hands of Iran, I think, and if they're satisfied, we will be probably satisfied also. We've informed Israel. We've informed other people in the Middle East that have been involved with us. And, you know, it's a very positive development, but we'll see whether or not it amounts to anything. We've had periods of time where we thought pretty much getting close to making a deal, and it didn't work out. But this is a little bit different. Now, we're ready going tomorrow very big, and not something I wanted to do, but we have no choice because we cannot let Iran.
0: Well, that's right. We cannot let Iran have a nuclear weapon. And, you know, I know that right now we hear the president saying that, and he says that a lot, as well as he should, I think. And we hear that, but I think it's going to have an even greater impact years from now. And by that, I mean that as we look back in history, or historians will look back, let's say, go pretty far in the future, they're going to look back and they're going to say this can be one of the most pivotal moments in history, because you had the president stand up and say this is never going to happen. And it's easy to give that kind of thing lip service for any garden variety president. Should Iran have nuclear weapons? Oh, no, no, no, no, no. No, Iran should not have a nuclear weapon. And we're going to keep working towards, you know, we're going to keep working towards the idea that Iran would not have a nuclear weapon. And, you know, we're always going to have, that's always going to be our ultimate goal, and we'll work towards that. But nothing ever really gets done. Oh, well, Kyle, Obama had the JCPOA. Yeah, I still don't. I don't recognize that as being legit at all. Only because, again, it was the worst possible deal you could make. There was no real inspection. And if there was an inspection, they had what? I want to say it was 24 days notice. I'm going to come over and inspect. Well, it's like saying, I'm going to come over. I'm going to come over and inspect your fire extinguishers 24 days from now. You know, and so, you know, if that's not a spot check, that's not catching someone off guard, right? I'm going to do this 24 days from now. And so it was not legit. And certainly coming from Obama and Kerry, I wouldn't trust it anyway. But President Trump, I think, is going to be seen as having this pivotal moment in history where, and I think I characterized it earlier in the show, as taking the bull by the horns. Well, sometimes that's just what you got to do, right? You got to take the bull by the horns and make it happen. What's the worst thing that a president can pass on to the next administration and the next generation even? Well, don't take care of threats when you can actually take care of them. And especially when it's that important. You know, some would say, well, Iran's not going to invade us. They're not going to, you know, launch an amphibious landing craft at the eastern seaboard or something like that. Well, of course not. But the genie's out of the bottle, as we've known, right? Since 1945, the genie's been out of the bottle. The only thing is that you've had very limited exposure of that genie or access, let's say, to that genie. And now it's becoming a little bit more widespread. And if you have a terrorist regime, and let's just face it, for all intents and purposes, the Tehran government is a terrorist regime. You give them the ultimate weapon, and they follow their ultimate mission. That's a recipe for total disaster. As I've said many times before, we're not looking at Soviet Union versus the United States. You know, you go back to that. It was a wonderful movie right back in the 80s called War Games. It was kind of cool because it had a lot of computer stuff in it, and all that was kind of state of the art at that time. At the little dramatic license, I know, taken with that. But it was kind of interesting. You know, here you had a whiz kid. He had this cool computer that nobody really had. It wasn't that ubiquitous, certainly not at that time. But what was the idea? The idea was, do you think that they have enough weapons to launch? Yes, we do. Well, do you think we have enough weapons to launch? Yes. Why would you do that? Because of the scenario that ensues called mutually assured destruction. Well, that works under certain paradigms or certain governmental structures or even, heck, ideologies. But it doesn't work when it comes to terrorist regimes who have designs to obliterate Israel. It's just, they're not looking to, you know, have some sort of, you know, get something from Israel or keep Israel contained or any of this kind of stuff that you might think of in a larger Cold War framework. But it's about obliterating Israel. And so some would say it's just a war for Israel. Well, to some degree, I would say it's a war to try to prevent a terrible day like that. Because what happens the day after a nuclear bomb is detonated in Israel or detonated somewhere else? What does the world look like after that? And why do we have to go through that? I asked this question about a week and a half or 2 weeks ago. Why do we have to go through that day? That's where President Trump comes in. Why do you have to go through that day? So whether it's continue to squeeze economically, have to do more military operations, that's going to remain to be seen. But the bottom line, the crux of the matter, the nitty gritty of this, is that they can't have a nuclear weapon. Come, you know what, or high water, they cannot have a nuclear weapon. And historians far in the future will say it's because he stood up and did that. Who knows? They may even say he took the bull by the horns. They may just actually may even say that, but that's what it's going to be. And we're living through it right now. How cool is that? Stay with us, folks.
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0: has ruled federal agents can no longer make arrests in and around three Manhattan buildings that where immigration proceedings occur. Russian President Vladimir Putin traveling to China today. He'll be meeting with Chinese leader Xi Jinping less than a week after President Trump wrapped up his own trip to Beijing. This meeting likely to be closely watched as China seeks to maintain stable relations with the United States while preserving strong ties with Russia. And negotiators have reached a deal to end a strike that brought North America's largest commuter train down. SRN News.
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2: 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Picture warm Gulf breezes, turquoise waters, white sand beaches. 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
3: 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Well, Donald Trump tore up the Iran deal. 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He withdrew it. The other line is, Iran was not on the verge of getting a nuke. Did you watch the 60 Minutes piece 3 Sundays ago? They said they were very close. 60 Minutes, not exactly a pro-Trump.
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4: Overnight will be clear with a low of 74. Tuesday will bring intervals of clouds and sunshine with a thunderstorm expected in the afternoon, reaching a high of 93. Tuesday night will be mainly clear with a low of 73. Wednesday is predicted to be partly sunny with a couple of showers in the afternoon and a high of 92. I'm meteorologist Jason Caterina. That's your exclusive AccuWeather forecast on AM 930. The Answer.

0: everybody. Kyle Warren with you, of course. And in this segment of the program this morning, we're going to listen back to a previous conversation that we had with Ashley Rowland, a nurse practitioner at Game Day Men's Health in Sarasota. And as many of you know, we speak with Ashley each Tuesday morning here on the show. She's out this week, but you can find out more about Game Day Men's Health in Sarasota by going to gamedaymenshealth.com/Sarasota. That's gamedaymenshealth.com/Sarasota, or call them on the phone at 941-233-8119. That's 941-233-8119. Let's listen in. You know, Ashley, we've been learning so much about what Game Day has to offer, and especially because now we're into the new year. Now's a great time to give you a call. Of course, folks, don't forget Ashley is a nurse practitioner, and we've been talking about all the great ways that you can feel like yourself again. You can feel like you did in years past. You can meet the challenges and all the great activities that you want to be able to do and the lifestyle and so forth. I think it's really been helpful. And of course, when it comes to feeling good and being healthy, that's also the number one priority here. But there are some other aspects, of course, of your treatment plans that help men, especially to feel more confident, for example, in their marriage.
1: Yes, absolutely. That is a big driver of why people actually come to see me, is some erectile dysfunction services.
0: Tell us about that, because we hear a lot of this kind of stuff and people see commercials and it's talked about here and there, but there are different treatments that you offer, and this is a medical issue. And one of the important aspects of this is the fact that some men, of course, will feel like they don't have anywhere to go and they feel kind of alone in this kind of situation. So tell us how you help them out.
1: So a lot of men actually come into the clinic and their first driving force is really the ED. They can feel fatigued or anything for a while. And most men, you know, feel alone, like you said, when they start having problems, they're afraid to reach out. And then they have an episode, you know, they've been married for, you know, 20 years. What's going on with me? This is not new. Their wife starts questioning, is there something wrong? You know, do you not care about me? Do you not love me anymore? And it puts a lot of stress on relationships, on new and old relationships. So when people come to me, you know, I start asking more questions. And then deep down, I would guess probably 75% of people that I see are having some ED concerns or issues. So different services that we offer, I just don't feel like it's addressed enough. And in today's society, it's very normal or very common to happen. And I do not feel like it is addressed through providers or, you know, patients feel uncomfortable about talking about it. But it's actually huge in what drives relationship happiness and self-confidence in men.
0: As you mentioned, Ashley, it's a difficult subject, I'm sure, for men to broach. It goes into the whole idea of self-confidence. It goes into, as you were saying, I felt like this a long time ago, or maybe they've been dealing with this for quite some time. And the way that you approach it is not the way that we've, you know, perhaps heard about in different commercials or different connotations. This is an honest-to-goodness medical issue that you're able to help people with.
1: Yes. So there are different causes. And, you know, when we see a patient, I sit there and try to dig through what is going on. Is it a medication that you're taking? Is it something going on with your health history? Did you have a surgery? Is it mental? You know, is it something that has happened to you in your past? And so it does get pretty detailed in my questioning, because sometimes I can link it to a certain thing. And, you know, if that's the case and it is a medication, I try to work with another provider and say, hey, this person, this is a big concern for them. And is there a possibility that we know that this medication is causing or potentially, you know, contributing to some ED issues? Is there a way that we can maybe change or alter their type of medication that they're taking to help them in other ways?
0: Well, see, these are the kind of questions and the kind of investigation that seems like it really is the way to go. Now, in terms of treatments and so forth, It's not just a medication, for example, that you might prescribe, because you have what they call the shockwave therapy.
1: Yes, we offer the shockwave or acoustic therapy. We use GainsWave in the office currently. It is a tool that we use to help it break up any plaque buildup that happens, you know, with cholesterol or calcification through the vascular aspect, as well as it causes a little bit of micro damage of those vessels, and then it kind of helps regenerate that tissue and those vessels. So it's a very good tool for those who have some blockages. It also helps treat Peyronie's disease as well.
0: This seems to go sort of hand in hand with the testosterone, or does it go hand in hand with testosterone replacement therapy overall? Or do you find that it is typically a particular physical issue, like you're talking about plaque or cholesterol or any combination of these things?
1: Kyle, I think it is a lot of times it is a combination of things. So most of the time when people do even come in for maybe erectile dysfunction, I ask them to get their testosterone checked, because testosterone is directly linked to that. So, you know, we take a look at that. Are your levels low enough to where it's significantly causing this, or are they good enough to where we don't have to consider, you know, testosterone replacement therapy? I also look at, do we need to start you on like a vasodilator to help with blood flow? You know, so it is a lot bigger picture. We also offer the P-Shot, which helps with regenerating tissue that has been lost or damaged from not getting good blood flow for any length of time.
0: Folks, don't forget, we're talking with Ashley Rowland, and she's with Game Day Men's Health in Sarasota. 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That's 941-233-8119. And, you know, Ashley, this particular subject, of course, it really comes down to men and their relationship with their wives, let's say. And there's an aspect to this, of course, that has to do with love. And they fell in love with their wife in the past, at some point. And this is one of the greatest aspects of being married. And if they're not able to enjoy that aspect, it can have other problems as well.
1: It does. I see a lot of men, you know, that's the majority of the patients that I have. And it affects men mentally when they are not where they want or where they want to be. They feel like they're not good enough. I have learned that that's how men show their love. It's a lot of men's love language is, hey, I love you. This is what I have to give you. And when they can't give that to, you know, their significant other, their spouse, it really puts a burden on them that they feel like they're not good enough.
0: And that's, again, one of the things that Game Day can really help out with. And especially, I would think, Ashley, of course, as men come in for treatment or for evaluation, they'll find that this is a very different kind of environment. And you're incredibly thorough with looking for the causes, the root causes, and then tailor making a treatment that's going to help them. So in other words, it's not about sending off for a pill. It's not about one size fits all kind of treatment. But this, again, like all the other aspects of TRT, this is tailor-made for the patient.
1: Yes, it is. It is a big picture, and I think it's important to look at every individual and treat them specifically for their needs.
0: Well, that sounds so good, Ashley. And again, I'm sure that there are so many men out there who would be wanting to get in contact with Game Day for all the great things that Game Day has to offer. And I appreciate you being with us here again as we start this new year. And we'll talk to you again next week.
1: All right. Thank you, Kyle.
0: Hey, thank you, Ashley. Always a pleasure. And folks, don't forget, we've been talking with Ashley Rowland. She is a nurse practitioner, and she can help you feel your best going into 2026. All the great things that Game Day Men's Health has to offer. 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You won't be sorry. Start off 2026 feeling the very best that you can possibly feel. It's going to be a great year, and you deserve to feel good and feel up to your full potential as we head into this brand new year. So once again, give them a call, 941-233-8119, 941-233-8119. Kyle Warren with you. Stay with us, because we are going to come right back. There's a lot more to tell you about and talk about on the program, so don't go anywhere.
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3: 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Wonderful guy to sit next to in a restaurant. Not to talk with. We're talking about an empty suit.
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8: This is John Katsimatidis, the Cat's Corner. Well, I remember the movie Mr. Smith Goes to Washington. What happened? We have too many politicians in Washington that know nothing about business. Why? We need more common sense in Washington. Whether we're talking about the federal government, state government, you need common sense. We need the balance of power in our government. Doctors, lawyers, accountants, professionals, business people, and blue-collar workers. And that's the only way we can come out with common sense. Putting on taxes and regulations without knowledge of what happens. Some of the states are not doing a good job. All they do is raise taxes. And then when they need more money, they tax the taxes. I mean, you got to laugh about it, but it's happening. We need people that have common sense, a balance of power in all our legislative functions to be able to operate our country, our states, our cities more efficiently. This is John Katsimatidis, the Cat's Corner.
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0: My friends, Tuesday morning continues, and we are glad that you're there. Kyle Warren with you, of course, heading towards the 6 o'clock hour at our usual fast clip, and that's pretty cool, and we're glad to be with you, of course. 949-822-7959 is the number to call. KyleWarrenShow.com is the website. And once again, hope that you got a great day ahead of you. And there's going to be some primaries today as well. Thomas Massie in Kentucky may find himself not doing so well in said primary, as he's clashed, or President Trump has clashed with him many, many different times. And so we'll see. There may be some upsets that are going on here. So we'll tell you about that, of course, on the program tomorrow. In the meantime, this from the California Post. It's an offshoot of the New York Post, but oddly enough, it's having to do with Oregon. So here we go. A Democrat city council member who once welcomed the change, quote unquote, from socialist Seattle Mayor Katie Wilson is now admitting he is, quote, gravely concerned about the business exodus affecting the major American city. Remember, my friends, the tax base of business or millionaires, quote unquote, it's not all static. It's not happening in a vacuum. You know, and this is where I think so many on the left, I don't know if they just really believe this, or they feel like just through the sheer force of will, they're going to extract the money that they've calculated with their calculators and spreadsheets. And if we just take this percentage and we do a one-time 5% of whatever, like they want to do in California, and we'll come through, we'll add up, oh, do you have any artwork? Oh, do you have a Matchbox car collection? Well, I wonder what that's worth. You need to pay some tax on that just once, you know, just a one-time thing. Just a one-time thing. You know, the one-time tax on all the stuff you have sounds, you know, shockingly familiar, as it's just 2 weeks to stop the spread, everybody. It's just 2 weeks to stop the spread. And then after that, it's all hunky-dory. We're fine. It's all fine. It's fine. Like, you know, the it's fine dog. Yeah, we're not going that direction again. But yes, a Democrat city council member is gravely concerned about the business exodus happening in Seattle. Washington, not Oregon. I got to get my geography right this morning. This comes as blue states like Washington and New York face a business exodus in favor of a more market-friendly red states. Starbucks, a major player in Seattle's business scene, recently announced a major expansion into Nashville while simultaneously cutting Seattle-based corporate jobs, a move that has intensified concerns about Seattle's business climate and economic competitiveness. Yes, I remember this from just a few days ago. They said, look, we are moving to Nashville. Now you can move with us, for many of the people who work at the Seattle corporate offices there, or you don't have to. And of course, where was the big pushback? We don't want to go to Nashville. We don't want to go to a different place that might have a different kind of political or societal structure, shall we say. And so we protest. You know, it was that kind of thing. Well, you can protest right over and to the want ads, I guess. And that's the way it works, right? That's the way it's supposed to work in this country, in the system. Wilson, a self-proclaimed socialist, that is Katie Wilson, recently went viral for laughing off the exodus of billionaires and business leaders from her city, saying, I think the claims that millionaires are going to leave our state are super overblown, and adding, the ones that leave, like, bye. Like, she doesn't get it. Or maybe she does and she doesn't care, because, again, it's all happening in a vacuum, right? You can just extract the money, and all of the producers, the so-called billionaires, the job creators, and those who are actually creating and producing this kind of wealth an economic engine, they're all just going to take it. They're all just going to say, well, nothing much I can do about that. So I guess we better pony it up. Get out the checkbook. You know, that they're no, they're not going to do that because they're also free agents. They can do what they need to do. This is what same things happening in New York, right? Same things happening in whatever places where you're going to make it so onerous to do business and so onerous to exist in that environment that they're going to make a change. And that's exactly what should happen. I don't know. We could do stories every week, probably every day, about some company or some industry or some other kind of thing that says, that's it. No, we're pulling up stakes and we're going to put our roots down in Florida. That's, you know, because for obvious reasons. And that's the kind of, and especially when as the midterms come up, these are the object lessons that we need to be really hammering. The object lessons. What is it going to be like to be in a state that encourages you to have good business? What is it going to be like? What's it like to be in a state that encourages you to be successful? What's it like to be in a state where they really don't like that? Or if you are successful, then you're public enemy number one. Because you got to be bad. And then we need to take, well, you just need to pay your fair share. That's all you need to do. So now, less than 5 months into Wilson's term, Seattle Democrat Councilmember Rob Sacca admitted to the New York Times, I'm gravely concerned, telling the outlet, this is real. Okay. Sacca previously welcomed Wilson after she defeated incumbent Bruce Harrell, saying in a statement, the voters have spoken, calling for change and a renewed focus on affordability, community, and fighting back against a resurgent, altogether now, Trump agenda. You know, at the very least, now he's not going to win, but Antonio Villaraigosa, who's the former mayor of Los Angeles, and he's running for governor, at the very least, and I don't know if he's going to get excommunicated from the Democrat Party on about this, we're saying none of this stuff that we're doing is Trump's fault. None of the stuff that we're facing right now in California really is Trump's fault. It's not the homelessness. It's not the economic things. He says this all happened under Democrat Party rule. I'm thinking, you know, he just wants to eject himself out of the governor's race. How could you say such a thing? That would be anathema, right? So back to the article. He, meaning this individual, he praised the energy she brings to leadership, the city councilman, and said he was looking forward to partnering with her to build a thriving, inclusive Seattle that uplifts working families, expands universal preschool for all, ends food deserts, whatever that is, and creates safer, more connected neighborhoods across our city. Yeah. It's a utopian kind of a thing. But you know what? Just saying the words doesn't make it happen. You know, you can go back to different times, I think, even in American history, not all that long ago, where you would have safer, more connected neighborhoods. Gee, what happened to that? I wonder why. Why is the neighborhood not so safe anymore? Is it because we've had this ideological paradigm start creeping in about, you know, we don't really need to enforce the law. You don't really need to get criminals off the street. I mean, charging them bail? What are you talking about? How is this possible? This is so awful. We shouldn't be doing this anymore. Yeah, and then you don't have safety in your neighborhoods. Food deserts? Again, we just had a story the other day, Walgreens pulling out of an area in Chicago. And you know what? There was an alderman who came down and said, look, you're doing the wrong thing here. You know, how are you possibly taking out your store? Well, because they were spending $400,000 a year on security guards, and they were losing, their loss rate was like 16% or some such thing. And so if you can't operate your store because the crime is rampant and you say, okay, we're not renewing our lease, we're not going to stay there, then now you're responsible for, quote, creating a food desert. It all stems back to doing the common sense things that actually make things work. Just that simple. All right, folks. Hope that you have a great day ahead of you. Kyle Warren with you this morning. Hold fast to that which is good. Can't believe we're out of here already. But we'll see you bright and early tomorrow morning. Take care out there.
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4: With SRN News, I'm Rich Thomason in Washington. At the request of Mideast allies, President Trump hits the pause button on a planned attack on Iran.
5: I think the benefactors here are clearly those Gulf states who, had there been a U.S. attack on Iran and Iran had retaliated, it could have been those Gulf states that would have been in the immediate firing line. I think what is also interesting about what the president said is that he seems to be a little bit more optimistic this time that a deal is potentially just around the corner than he has been on previous occasions.
4: The BBC's Peter Bowes. Kentucky, among states holding primaries today, GOP Congressman Thomas Massey being challenged by retired Navy Special Forces veteran Ed Galrine, who's endorsed by President Trump, the most expensive House primary ever. Tentative contract agreement ends. New York's Long Island Railroad strike, service to resume early this afternoon. Police plan to execute search warrants as they investigate yesterday's deadly shooting at the largest mosque in San Diego.
6: Because of the Islamic Center location, we are considering this a hate crime until it's not.
4: San Diego Police Chief Scott Wall says a security guard was killed. The two suspects, ages 17 and 19, were found dead, apparently of self-inflicted gunshot wounds. Lawyers for the man accused of killing Charlie Kirk will make their case today to close portions of a July hearing and seal some evidence. Former Los Angeles Police Detective Mark Furman has died. He pleaded no contest to a perjury charge relating to his testimony at the O.J. Simpson murder trial. Mark Furman was 74 years old. On Wall Street this morning, the Dow futures are down 53 points. NASDAQ futures off 152. This is SRN News. Is religion gaining or losing influence in the U.S.?
7: According to a new poll from the Pew Research Center, 37% of Americans believe that faith is gaining purchase in society, and that's the highest percentage in nearly 25 years. On the other hand, 61% of respondents think that religion is losing influence, but that group is shrinking from a high of 70% 5 years ago. Roughly half of all Americans say the influence of faith in the country is a good thing. Michael Harrington reporting.
4: The social media platform X is pledging to crack down on anti-Semitic and terrorist content in Britain on behest of the country's media regulator. The platform is taking several steps, including restricting access in the UK to accounts operated

0: Watch's new Royal Pop pocket watch has sparked chaos worldwide. The Swiss watchmaker says there are no shortages of the items despite weekend crowds and rioting at stores. Police in Paris had to use tear gas. A fistfight broke out in Milan. Long lines formed in London, Singapore, and New York. The watch retails for around $400 but can resell for 10 times that amount. SRNNews.com.
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12: Today we'll bring a mix of clouds and sunshine along with a thunderstorm later in the afternoon, reaching a high of 93. Tonight will be mainly clear with a low of 73. Tomorrow is expected to be partly sunny with a chance of a thunderstorm in the afternoon, reaching a high of 92. Moving on to Thursday, it will be mostly sunny with a chance of a thunderstorm in some areas during the afternoon with a high of 91. I'm meteorologist Joe Lundberg. That's your exclusive
3: WMAL and all across the country. I'm Larry O'Connor on O'Connor and Company. And, you know, we've spent a lot of time talking about America's 250 because, well, it only happens once ever, celebrating a nation's independence 250 years. In fact, I don't think any country's ever celebrated their independence for 250 years because we were the first ones to declare independence. And you cannot talk about America 250 and our birth without focusing quite a bit on my favorite president, George Washington. Joining us right now is John T. Palmer, author of a brand new book about George Washington. And well, Mr. Palmer, like so many, I guess you were like, all right, what angle can I have on Washington? And the book is called George Washington's one

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8: Today we'll bring a mix of clouds and sun with a thunderstorm expected later in the day, reaching a high of 93. Tonight will be mostly clear with a low of 73. Tomorrow is forecasted to be partly sunny with another afternoon thunderstorm and a high of 92. Thursday will feature mostly sunny skies with a chance of a thunderstorm in some areas during the afternoon and a high of 91. I'm meteorologist Joe Lundberg. That's your exclusive AccuWeather forecast on AM 930, The Answer.
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10: Good morning, O'Connor and Company here from your nation's capital on our flagship station, WMAL. Now coast to coast across the nation. I'm Larry O'Connor, and this is the Relief Factor Studios here in your nation's capital. Coming up in 30 minutes, we're going to have a conversation about something going on in D.C. that's happening in the major city right near where you live right now. And it has to do with violent crime. Mayhem, marauding gangs of teens, to put it mildly, who have been allowed to break the law and just do what they will because of the Democrats who, with one party rule, control everything in your city. It's the morass of major metropolitan areas that has sunk into every city run by Democrats in this country, which basically is every single major top 20 populous city in this nation. And, well, here in Washington, they're actually trying to do something about it because Washington, of course, is partially under federal control. So the president and the Republican majority in the House, they can do something. Wouldn't that be something in the city you live? We're going to get into that coming up with an advocate for enforcing the law and keeping our streets safe, Alyssa D'Souza, and also some new announcements yesterday from the U.S. attorney in the district, Judge Jeanine Pirro. That's coming up in 30 minutes. But first, another story happening right here in your nation's capital that has a ripple effect everywhere. If you live in a state right now that is dominated by Democrats, like Maryland is, there's a major push for mail-in ballots. That's what they want, nothing but mail-in ballots. And we need to discuss what's happened in Maryland with their mail-in ballots, because you see, when they have mail-in ballots, what that really means is the government mails out ballots to everybody. That's what happens in California. I haven't lived in California for about 15 years now, and I still get a notification of my ballot from LA County being ready for me.

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8: Today, expect a mix of clouds and sunshine along with a thunderstorm in the afternoon, bringing temperatures up to 93. Tonight will be mainly clear with a low of 73. Tomorrow will bring partly sunny skies with the chance of a thunderstorm in the afternoon, reaching a high of 92. Thursday is expected to be mostly sunny with isolated thunderstorms possible in the afternoon and a high of 91. I'm meteorologist Joe Lundberg. That's your exclusive AccuWeather forecast on AM 930, The Answer.
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10: From your nation's capital in the Relief Factor studios on our flagship station, WMAL, Washington, D.C., I'm Larry O'Connor. This is O'Connor and Company. Good morning. Hey, what do you do if you've got a daughter? I've got two daughters. My next guest has five daughters. What do you do when you find out your daughter has a crush on a murderer? Yeah. See, it can always be worse, gentlemen. I know it's like, oh, I don't like this guy that my daughter's dating. I hear you. Trust me. I've been there. It could always be worse. He could literally be a murderer. That's the phenomenon we're seeing in New York City right now, as all of these women, they call themselves Mangiocistas or something. They love this murderer, Luigi Mangione, and they're nuts. They're like the Manson family. We're going to share with you what the scene is like outside the New York City courtroom where this guy is being tried for murder. And they just think he's a dreamboat and righteous and all those things. We'll get to that coming up in 30 minutes. First, though, I mentioned five daughters, so everybody knows it's got to be either Tevye from Fiddler on the Roof or the one and only Mercedes Biana Schlepp, my sister from another mother, Mercedes, from American Conservative Union, from the first Trump administration. Good morning, Mercedes Biana Schlepp. Good to talk with you.
11: Good morning, Larry Schlapp. It's great to have you on the show. No, I'm kidding. This is so exciting. First of all, congratulations on being nationally syndicated, on joining Salem News Channel. I mean, Larry, I am so, as your sister, your much younger sister, I am so incredibly proud of you. And I've gotten great feedback saying, yo, we love this new format, and Larry's crushing it. So,
10: well, thank you. Longtime listeners of this program know that you have co-hosted with me in the past in many occasions, and you've appeared on this show with me, I think, well, gosh, I think going on 13 or 14 years. So we couldn't launch.
11: I've been your crutch. That's for a long time. I've been your crutch.
10: It's true. And to that end, basically, here's how Mercedes and I work on the air. I ask her a question, and then she talks for 10 minutes. So let's go there. You've got a great event planned. It's called the Women's Warrior. This is the first time you've done this, the inaugural Women's Warrior Summit in Washington, D.C. What's going to happen?
11: Look, I got to tell you, Larry, as you know, I talk to people from across the country, actually across the globe. And, you know, you start listening to these women and they're talking about, for example, like my kids having depression or anxiety, or they themselves going through changes that they don't even know how

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1: A lot of people think that Marco Rubio is having a moment, or several moments, frankly. Obviously, he's been at the forefront of the president's efforts internationally, from Venezuela to Iran to the China summit. And of course, now Cuba is looming on the horizon. Your Secretary of State, you're going to be a big part of that. And also, let's not forget, he filled in for Caroline Leavitt last week as press secretary temporarily while she's on maternity leave. Add that to the, well, the meme worthy list of jobs that Marco Rubio takes on. And well, it was a fun collegial moment to show Marco Rubio engaging with the media with a bit of a swagger and poise that makes people think he could get the top job someday. Here, remember what it was like when he walked into the press briefing room?
2: Okay. Hello. Thank you guys for having me today. I'll be filling in for Caroline today, obviously. So I'll have a brief remarks here, and then we'll get to your question.
1: Yeah, and they seem to love him, which is suspicious, actually. It's like, oh, the media loves Marco Rubio. I immediately put my suspicious face on. Why? I don't like that. But usually, in my lifetime, the best Republican leaders are the ones that the media hate. That said, it was a very effective use of the podium there at the briefing room. And Marco Rubio was very good at communicating, not just in a collegial way and sometimes in a humorous way, but also in a very serious way about serious issues that we're dealing with right now, like the Strait of Hormuz.
2: And a nuclear-armed Iran could do whatever the hell they want with the straits, and there's nothing anyone would be able to do about it. And that's one of the many reasons, apart from like the massive loss of life in a nuclear strike, why Iran can never have a nuclear weapon. I mean, so this is an example of, if they had a nuclear weapon, they close the straits and they would tell the world, what are you going to do about it? We have a nuclear weapon. We can attack you with it. That's the world none of us want to leave behind. It won't happen under this president's watch, but some future president and future, you know, and the future Americans will have to deal with this. So just one more example of why these guys can never be allowed to have a nuclear weapon.
1: Yeah, Marco Rubio having his moment, definitely. And it's funny, we had an event here in Washington, D.C. with our WMAL family, which is our flagship station here. We had like 500 listeners there. And at one point on the stage, I said, OK, I want to do a poll here. Who wants J.D. Vance in 2028? And they were like, all right, now who wants Marco Rubio? And it was like, it was like 3-1 in favor of Rubio. And that's, you know, the hardcore devoted, what they call P1 listeners to our radio station in Washington. So what's going on here exactly? Well, Marco Rubio was asked about this last week. Are you running for president? And he said, and he keeps saying the same thing. If J.D. Vance is running, I'm his man and I'll be his wingman. I'll be right by his side. If he wants to run, I will support him. But it's unmistakable what's happening here. It's unmistakable that Rubio's stock is rising, as they like to say. So what is J.D. Vance doing? What does he think about all of this? How is he engaging in this very public conversation?
3: Well,
1: this may be an indication. It was announced yesterday that today at the briefing, filling in for Caroline Leavitt, Vice President J.D. Vance. J.D. Vance will have his own turn at the podium, and the comparisons will be absolutely inevitable. One thing, though, in J.D. Vance's favor, I think, going in today, is that he's got a lot to talk about, and he's got stuff that the Republican base wants to hear. I recognize that there are some people who are concerned about all the international affairs and focus on international engagements, whether it's Iran or Venezuela or Cuba or China or whatever. I know there's a lot of base Republicans who want this administration to be successful in those endeavors, but pause for a moment and focus on what's going on here at home. And that is what J.D. Vance will probably be talking about, because he's leading up the president's attack on fraud. And as our colleague Vince Colonnaise writes at the Daily Caller, J.D. Vance finally crushing the fraudsters. At President Donald Trump's direction, Vice President J.D. Vance is leading a whole of government effort to finally fight the fraudsters who have stolen many billions of our tax dollars and deprived Americans in need of the benefits they've earned. After uncovering massive fraud in Minnesota, the Task Force and Centers for Medicare and Medicaid Services paused over $250 million in Medicaid funding to the state of Minnesota. People are billing the government millions, tens of millions, billions of dollars, saying they are providing a service, but there's no actual confirmation, said Vice President J.D. Vance. In just 3 months, the team has uncovered tens of billions of dollars in defrauded taxpayer money, prosecuted dozens of fraudsters, and stopped billions in suspicious payments, and we're just getting started. This is huge, and this is what he will bring to the table this afternoon, and hopefully have the media focus on it 10 times more than they have already. And that's necessary, not just to save our tax dollars from being stolen, but also for Republicans to have something to talk about this November. They need to go to the voters and give them a reason why they need to be reelected and kept in the majority. And this should be topic number one, because if you put the Democrats in charge, the fraud will continue unabated. Keep us in charge so we have oversight. And I don't know what Vice President Vance is going to say beyond that today, but whatever it is, well, we'll play it for you tomorrow. That's for sure. And we'll also have a couple of important guests. Tomorrow on this program, we've got Acting Secretary of the Navy, Hung Cao, friend of this program, and we can't wait to talk to him. Oh, and one other guy will be joining us, someone who cares deeply about the fraud in our government, cares deeply about these midterm elections, Speaker of the House, Mike Johnson, right here on this program tomorrow. Make sure you're with us. I know you will be. I'm Larry O'Connor. 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
6: With SRN News, I'm Rich Thomason in Washington. Following an appeal by the United Arab Emirates, Saudi Arabia, and Qatar, President Trump has shelved plans to attack Iran, putting the attack on hold for now, allowing some more time for diplomacy. The president demands that Iran loosen its grip on the Strait of Hormuz and give up its quest for nuclear weapons. As he travels to China, Russia's president releases a video for the Chinese people.
7: Vladimir Putin's video address claimed that Russia and China were expanding ties economically, politically, and in defense. He'll be eager to discuss selling more oil and gas to what he calls his dear friend, Mr. Xi. And there will be talks about a new Siberian pipeline between their two nations. Since Mr. Putin's invasion of Ukraine, Russia has become far more reliant on China's economy. For Beijing, this is a balancing act, particularly after Mr. Trump's visit last week. China wants stable relations with the West, but strategically, Russia is a close neighbor. Mr. Xi wants to appear capable of talking to all sides.
6: The BBC's Laura Bicker. A security guard among the 3 people killed in a shooting at the Islamic Center of San Diego, Police Chief Scott Wall says it's considered a hate crime. The two suspects, ages 17 and 19, were found dead, apparently self-inflicted gunshot wounds. Kentucky, among a half dozen states holding primaries today, GOP Congressman Thomas Massey being challenged by retired Navy Special Forces veteran Ed Galrine, who's been endorsed by President Trump. After 3 days, a tentative deal to end New York's Long Island Railroad strike, partial service expected to resume at noon today. Stock futures lower on Wall Street. The Dow futures are down 107 points. NASDAQ futures off almost 200 points. This is SRN News.
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11: 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But the band's relationship with faith is complex, and that shows in their latest album, Prizefighter. Perseverance seems like it's the album's main theme, the ability to take life's hits and keep moving. Mumford's painfully honest lyrics touch on redemption and second chances, but lyrics sometimes dive into more violent, destructive solutions too. And in one song, Begin Again, the singer may suggest he's moving away from Christian faith, not closer to it. Prizefighter is more musically muted than previous releases. 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Want more music reviews? 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I'm Paul Acey for Plugged In by Focus on the Family.
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12: 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And now I'm like, I don't really feel like doing this anymore. I'm tired. You start feeling a little bit resentful, a little bit bitter, a little bit jaded. Honestly, it can also come with physical symptoms, as far as headaches and muscle aches and pains and all the different things that you don't know what to attribute it to, but it's causing you to feel depleted. And you want to be on the lookout for those kind of things.
13: More wisdom from Deborah Falada today at FamilyMinute.org.
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3: Today we'll bring a mix of clouds and sunshine along with a thunderstorm later in the afternoon, reaching a high of 93. Tonight will be mainly clear with a low of 73. Tomorrow is expected to be partly sunny with a chance of a thunderstorm in the afternoon, reaching a high of 92. Moving on to Thursday, it will be mostly sunny with a chance of a thunderstorm in some areas during the afternoon with a high of 91. I'm meteorologist Joe Lundberg. That's your exclusive AccuWeather forecast on AM 930, The Answer.
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5: From the wild world of D.C. politics to America's culture clash, brace yourself for the reality check you've been waiting for. 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
6: I think we're in for a really good day today. It's primary day in states all over the country. All eyes are on Kentucky. I don't know what's going to happen between Thomas Massie and Ed Gallrine. I don't know if Gallrine can overcome the power of the incumbency. There's a lot of passion, a lot of emotion behind Thomas Massie's candidacy. Stephen Miller posted a video that was so powerful, that was so compelling. I think I'm going to play it for you. I got into an argument yesterday with a guy who was a Thomas Massie supporter, and he just kept repeating the same talking points. And I kept asking the guy, well, why do you think Trump is so passionate about getting him defeated if Thomas Massie is so good for America? Look, you can break this down kind of simply. You either think the Trump agenda is the right direction for America, or you don't. If you don't, you're going to try to block everything Trump is attempting to achieve. And that's what Tom Massie has done. And he always does it under the guise of fiscal responsibility until you really do a deep dive into his voting record, and you see that isn't even true. There are lots of examples of him voting against great economic initiatives that Trump has advanced, and Massie votes no. He votes no to everything because he's against the Trump agenda. And you can pretend you're not, but the votes are the only thing that count. You can say you're MAGA. You can claim you're... I don't know what's going to happen. I have absolutely no idea. Maybe you know. Maybe you've got it in your... I think it's going to be a good day. I think we're going to see good things happen. Look how good things are going here at Team Gallagher. It's our Springtime Prison Fellowship Angel Tree Summer Camp campaign. We're six kids away from hitting 200 sponsored children. This is the annual tradition we have. We're in the spring. We send a whole bunch of kids to summer camps. And these are special kids because they're the sons and daughters of American prisoners. And for $200, you could send a kid to a Christian summer camp. These kids are going to learn about the gospel, but they're going to have a blast. They're going to go horseback riding and canoeing and do all the fun things that kids get to do. Well, our goal is massive. It's 650 children. I always sweat it out. I'm always worried, and you never fail to disappoint. You always come through. By this Friday, we will be officially halfway through the campaign. We're going to have to be at least 325 kids if we're pacing to hit our goal. Well, we're at 194 right now, $200, a tax-deductible donation, sponsors a child for a full week of these beautiful summer camps, taking a child out of a miserable summer and sending them to a summer camp where these kids are not only going to have the joy of the friendship and the camaraderie of kids their age, they're going to get to learn about the Bible and the gospel. They're going to learn about God's grace and redemption and forgiveness. And again, they're the children of American prisoners. A lot of these kids, you know, for us racist

0: conservatives. A lot of these kids you're sponsoring are black and brown kids. These are kids, these are children of color. And you're changing their lives. Six kids away. Right now we're at 194. I would give anything to hit 200 in the next 5 minutes. And I'm superstitious. If we hit 200 in the next 5 minutes, we're going to have a good day. All right? That means we only need 12 people right now to pop in $100. If 12 wonderful, beautiful, gracious, giving, loving members of this audience donate $100 right now, we'll hit 200 kids. We just need 12 hearts touched in this big audience. Please take a moment and go to MikeOnline.com. Click on that banner. You'll see the counter there. It says 194 out of 650 kids. If we can get to 200 in the next 5 minutes, we're going to have a spectacular day. I know it in my heart. Won't you answer the call? We just need 12 people to donate $100. And we'll get to 200. Let's see, it's 11 minutes past the hour. I'm going to pray that by, let me give it till 20 minutes past the hour, 8 minutes away. If in 8 minutes I can look at that counter and we're over 200 kids sponsored to one of our Angel Tree summer camps, it's going to be a spectacular day. MikeOnline.com, MikeOnline.com. You'll see the counter. $100 is all I'm asking, and I'm only asking for 12 people. And I'll bet we'll hit 200. All right, so we'll make the announcement with drum roll and everything in 8 minutes, okay? How about that deal? Is that a deal? That's a deal. I got to play this Stephen Miller clip. Let me see how long it is. It's about, what is it, guys, 3-4 minutes long? It's a fascinating exposition of what and who Thomas Massie is. Stephen Miller, of course, is a trusted advisor to President Trump. He is largely the architect of the mass deportation policy. Frankly, he and his family have to live in hiding because of all the death threats that they get. He's despised by the left. He's despised by Trump supporters. But frankly, he is sort of beloved in Trump land. Here he was yesterday, just posted this on X. This is a couple of minutes of the reasons why Thomas Massie in Kentucky has to go.
1: Stephen Miller here to talk with you about a very important subject, which is how Tom Massie betrayed America, betrayed you, and betrayed your children. The single most important issue affecting the future of our country is ending the mass third world invasion of America and reversing that invasion. And on the most important issue, on the most important vote, on the most important bill, on the most important day, Tom Massie sided with every House Democrat, every Senate Democrat, Hakeem Jeffries, Nancy Pelosi, and Chuck Schumer against President Trump, against the American people, and against you and your family. When the time came to vote for President Trump's signature border security and immigration enforcement bill, the bill to provide record funding for ICE and Border Patrol and mass deportation, Tom Massie voted no. Tom Massie voted to kill the bill. Tom Massie sided with the House and Senate Democrats over the sovereignty of this republic. I personally called Tom Massie and I said, Tom, this is the most important vote of your life and career. This is the vote to reverse the invasion of America. We need your vote. We need your support. And Tom Massie said we could all pound sand. He voted against Trump. He voted against the American people. He voted against you. He voted to kill the most important bill of his career. That is the real Tom Massie. He sided with the illegals. He sided with the left-wing NGOs, he sided with the refugee industrial complex, and he sided with the radical Democrats and crazy communists instead of siding with you, your family, your children, and your loved ones. That's the truth. That's what you need to hear. That is what you need to know. When America needed him, when you needed him, when President Trump needed him, Tom Massie sided with the radical left and the foreign predators and criminal aliens over the American people.
0: Wow, that's pretty scathing. What do you think? Do you think Massie survives? And it's going to be a bombshell if he does, because frankly, Trump has a very strong track record. If he is encouraging people to vote for an incumbent's opponent, the incumbent might just lose. Just ask Bill Cassidy of Louisiana. And that was a big deal as well. Let me turn to the smartest audience in the world here in the Relief Factor studios for a Tuesday as we welcome you aboard. My number is 800-655-MIKE. Give me your take on what you think is going to happen. Are the voters of Kentucky going to return Tom Massie to another term, or are they going to agree with President Trump that it's time for Thomas Massie to go and be replaced by a guy that, frankly, I think is a really strong candidate, former Navy SEAL, he's a farmer, he's MAGA, he's a rock-solid conservative guy, this Ed Gallarine. Seems like an upgrade to me to try to get somebody in Congress who is not going to try to obstruct the Trump agenda. But I want to see what you think. And look, I got some flack for arguing with this guy yesterday. If you're pro Tom Massie, I promise I'll do better than I did with the guy yesterday. 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
0: Wow, holy cow. Jeez, oh, Pete, you deliver. When you deliver, you deliver. Eric, can we get the old timpani out? Because I told you that if we can get over 200 kids sponsored in the next 8 minutes, it's going to be a good day. Guess what? It's going to be a good day. Hit it, Eric. Right now, at 22 past the hour, on this 19th day of May, 2026, the year of our Lord, we are sending 226 kids to summer camps. Wow. It's going to be a great day. It's going to be a good week. It's going to be a good month. Thank you. Thank you for stepping up. Let's keep it going now, because look, we got a big goal. Got to get to 650 by the end. And I'm on vacation next week. Joey Hudson's going to be in the chair. So Joey always does a great job, and I know you'll keep him company, and you're going to do a great job with him as well. But let's just get as much, let's get ahead of this week. Man, if I could get out of here Friday, hitting goal, first of all, you'll make me the happiest guy in the world, but forget that. We will be achieving something very, very special. I don't think we can get to goal this week, but who knows? You pop in 25, 50, 100 bucks. Let's keep that momentum going, and thank you for taking us over my sort of five-minute unofficial goal of 200 kids. All right, let me get to Deborah here in Louisville, who is getting ready to vote for Tom Massie, and I want to find out why. She said she voted for Trump three times, so I want to give her an opportunity to explain she's thinking of. We also have got to talk about this mosque shooting. Boy, it didn't take him long to say, yep, hate crime, definitely a hate crime, and it very well could have been. It sounds like two teenagers who now apparently are dead. They killed each other after they murdered three people, including a heroic security guard at an Islamic mosque in San Diego. It appeared they targeted this mosque. But on the other hand, how about all the Christian schools and the Christian churches that have been shot up? And the mainstream media would say, boy, we don't know what the motive was. It's unclear why this was done. We don't really know, huh? Yesterday, it took about 30 seconds to say hate crime. Isn't that funny how that works? We'll tackle that as well. All right, Deborah in Louisville, I really appreciate you joining us because you said you're voting for Massie, right? And you're a three-time Trump supporter, correct?
7: I am a three-time Trump supporter, and I did tell her I was not in favor of Trump coming out against Massie, but unfortunately, I am not in his district. I would vote for him in a heartbeat because I really feel the tactics have been very negative, and he is a 90% voter with Trump, And he is the only one who has the guts to come out and tell the voters what's really in the bills. Because, you know, mm-hmm. like Nancy, you know, you got to read the bill first, which she never seems to do, but Massey does.
0: Right.
7: And I am very, very disappointed in the tactics. That's what bothers me, because we're not exactly stupid here in Kentucky. We do research and we do know our candidates much better than those in D.C. So if he, I listened to him the very first time he ran 14 years ago, I believe, and he has stuck to his convictions. He has not caved. And if there's something in a bill that goes against what he feels his constituents voted for, mm-hmm. he won't vote for it. Mm-hmm. So, you know, I really enjoy that, seeing a fresh, you know, somebody who's been in there that long but still has a fresh take on what his constituents want.
0: Sure.
7: And
0: sure.
7: not necessarily what D.C. wants. And I'm not
0: you.
7: Exactly thrilled with everything Trump's doing right now.
0: Well,
7: so
0: that's where
7: I'm coming from.
0: And that's important, because the fact that, and I appreciate your honesty so much, because I suspect that people who are willing to defy Trump on this, and you know this will be a big defeat for Trump. If Massey wins, the media is going to have a field day saying, oh, see, a major setback for Trump. It's a thumb in the eye for Donald Trump. But you were willing to admit you're not thrilled with everything Trump is doing right now. So you're not, even though you said you voted for Trump three times, you're not particularly enthusiastic with, and I'm curious. I suspect when you say you're not thrilled with some of the things Trump is doing, would the Iran war be one of those things?
7: I am an absolute in favor of Israel, because God tells us that those are his chosen people.
0: Amen.
7: And he will never forsake Israel.
0: Amen.
7: But
0: amen.
7: I do not think that Trump had to jump in right now and you know, basically start a war.
0: Yeah.
7: He says no wars, and one of the first things he does is get us into a war.
0: Right, you're an Israel supporter. Do you not believe all the intelligence that suggested that they were weeks away from getting their hands on a nuke? And if they got a nuclear weapon, don't you know that they would have obliterated, they would wipe Israel off the map?
7: So haven't we been hearing that for about 40 years?
0: So you don't believe the intelligence?
7: Has that not been the...
0: I don't believe that they were
7: Israel
0: close.
7: Israel is strong. I believe Israel is strong, and I believe they have our backing. I got you.
0: All right. Okay. Look, Deborah, I appreciate it. You're passionate. You can't vote for Massey because you're not in his district, but you would because you say he's fiscally responsible. One of the red flags is seeing all the people on the left who want Massey to win. And look, if you're not a Trump supporter, and I'm not saying she's not a Trump supporter, but if you're not a Trump supporter, you want Massey to win. If you're a Trump supporter, you want Massey to lose. It's really that simple. I don't think there's any in between. Here's a text message from Arizona, not necessarily referring to Deborah. She sounded like a nice lady, but Arizona writes, the citizens in Kentucky will vote for Massey because they don't know any better. They're brainwashed just like the ones in all the blue states. Wow. 800-655-MIKE.
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9: With SRN News, I'm Rich Thomason in Washington. Following an appeal by the UAE, Saudi Arabia, and Qatar, President Trump shelving plans to attack Iran, putting the attack on hold for the time being, allowing some more time for diplomacy to run its course. As he travels to China today, Russia's President Vladimir Putin releasing a video for the Chinese people touting a growing friendship between Moscow and Beijing. A security guard is among the three people killed in a shooting at the Islamic Center of San Diego. The police chief says it's considered a hate crime. Two suspects, teenagers, were found dead, apparently of self-inflicted gunshot wounds. After 3 days, there is a tentative deal to end New York's Long Island Railroad strike. Partial service to resume at noon today. On Wall Street, stock futures lower this morning. More details at srnnews.com.
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17: Today, expect a mix of clouds and sunshine along with a thunderstorm in the afternoon, bringing temperatures up to 93. Tonight will be mainly clear with a low of 73. Tomorrow will bring partly sunny skies with the chance of a thunderstorm in the afternoon, reaching a high of 92. Thursday is expected to be mostly sunny with isolated thunderstorms possible in the afternoon and a high of 91. I'm meteorologist Joe Lundberg. That's your exclusive AccuWeather forecast on AM 930, The Answer.

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1: 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Here's a report from CNN. This just amazes me that yesterday's mosque shooting was immediately concluded to be a hate crime. And it very likely was, just like the way these Christian school shootings and these church shootings at Christian churches were hate crimes. And yet when those happened, the legacy media said, oh, we're not really sure. We don't know why. It's hard to know what the motive was. You know, of the person that left the manifesto saying that they were going to target white Christians. We're not sure why they did that. Walter's back in Michigan. Walter, what do you think is the difference between a shooting at a mosque and a shooting at a Christian school?
2: Mike, you are phenomenal. Coming from your brother from another mother, my wife,
1: yes,
2: and
1: sir.
2: I love you to death.
1: Man. Love you too. Good to hear from you again. What's up? What do you think?
2: Oh, great. I'm glad you remember me, man. I'm famous. Okay.
1: How could we forget Walter from Michigan? Come on.
2: God bless you, man. Look here, brother. I was all over the news on this situation, the mosque shooting. And you know what I said to my wife, brother?
1: What's that?
2: I said, hey, all roads lead to Trump. They're trying to dig up Trump in this incident.
1: Oh, my goodness. Thank you, Walter. Somehow Trump's to blame. All right, Walter, I'm sorry you're up against a hard break. Call again. Good to hear from you as usual. Coming up, Steve Hilton, who's running for California governor, going to join us on the Mike Gallagher Show. He's the leading Republican candidate, and now Gavin Newsom's having a meltdown because of their jungle primary. It may inevitably be a Republican like Steve Hilton. We'll talk to him and more coming up. 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
0: 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Scott Jennings brings clarity to the toughest debates. 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
5: 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Now we're down to Javier Becerra. Wonderful guy to sit next to in a restaurant. Not to talk with. We're talking about an empty suit.
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6: With SRN News, I'm Rich Thomason in Washington. Despite its ongoing defiance, at least publicly, President Trump is giving Iran another chance to avoid attack. Following an appeal by several Mideast allies, the president has paused a plan to renew attacks on Iran. Correspondent Jonathan Gambrell says it's not clear how this will impact the fragile ceasefire.
7: It's been shaky, to say the least. Just this weekend, we saw an attack on the Baraka nuclear power plant here in the United Arab Emirates. Now, the UAE hasn't said who it believes is responsible, but Iran and Iranian-backed Shia militias launched numerous drone attacks during the war. Iran itself hasn't claimed it, but it continues to show people in the street armed with weapons, insisting they're ready to resume the fight.
6: President Trump's key demand has not changed. Iran must never get a nuclear weapon. He's also demanding that Iran allow freedom of navigation in the Strait of Hormuz. A Romanian F-16 jet, part of NATO's air policing forces in the Baltics, has shot down what's thought to be a Ukrainian drone over southern Estonia. The latest in a string of incidents recently in which Ukrainian drones that were aimed at Russia have crossed or come down in NATO territory. Following a three-day strike that has closed New York's Long Island Railroad,
8: we're pleased to announce that the parties have reached an agreement.
6: Kevin Sexton, vice president of the Brotherhood of Locomotive Engineers and Trainmen.
8: Due to the nature of the negotiations, we cannot discuss the specifics. What I can say is we are looking forward to our members getting back to work and doing what they do best, which is serving the region.
6: LIRR train scheduled to start running again, at least a partial service schedule at noon. The railroad serves roughly 250,000 commuters every day. On Wall Street, the Dow futures are down 102 points. NASDAQ futures off 238. This is SRN News.
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4: I'm Paul Athey and you're listening to Plugged In. 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But the band's relationship with faith is complex, and that shows in their latest album, Prizefighter. Perseverance seems like it's the album's main theme, the ability to take life's hits and keep moving. Mumford's painfully honest lyrics touch on redemption and second chances, but lyrics sometimes dive into more violent, destructive solutions too. And in one song, Begin Again, the singer may suggest he's moving away from Christian faith, not closer to it. Prizefighter is more musically muted than previous releases. It chooses to go quiet when you expect it to go loud, and that invites listeners to engage in their own introspection. Want more music reviews? Don't wait. 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I'm Paul Athey for Plugged In by Focus on the Family.
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0: Gallagher.
1: I was reading an email last night as we see a live shot of San Diego, California, where this terrible shooting took place yesterday. Beautiful city. I remember years ago, I always flirted with the idea of maybe moving there someday or even retiring. It's beautiful. La Jolla. It's one of some of the most beautiful places in the country. And of course, we so appreciate being on AM 1170, The Answer, in beautiful San Diego. Haven't been out there in a while. I got to get back out there and visit our friends in San Diego. Got an email last night from somebody thanking me for turning them on to Chapter, the Medicare advisors that are a real godsend for so many of us. 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Here's Don in Irving, Texas, 25 past the hour. I'm just asking what I think is a realistic question. Why are they always so reluctant to call church shootings that are Christian churches a hate crime? But yesterday's mosque shooting, right off the bat, they called it a hate crime. Hey, Don, what do you think?
2: Well, thank you, Mike, for taking my call. I'm a longtime listener.
1: Thank you.
2: And I would like to point out, CARE, that Islamic organization.
1: Mm-hmm. The Council for American Islamic Relations.
2: Exactly.
1: Yep.
2: And I'm wondering, why are they so quick to condemn this act when something like this happens, but not when it's the other way around? I honestly believe that CARE is the serpent's head that needs to be investigated, in my opinion.
1: Well, there have been a lot. I'm sorry to interrupt you. There have been a lot of investigations and a lot of scrutiny of CARE over the years. I just want to know if somebody can explain to me why there's such a reluctance to call a church shooting that is a Christian church a hate crime. Why do you suppose that is? Is it as easy? How do you explain it? Is it honestly because the legacy media and even the law enforcement community has some agenda? There shouldn't be an agenda. If somebody's targeted because of their religious beliefs, then call that what it is. If it's a Jewish synagogue, if it's an Islamic mosque, if it's a Baptist church, if it's a Catholic school, call it what it is. They were targeted because of their religious beliefs, which can never be tolerated in this country. 800-655-MIKE. Maybe we'll bounce it off of Steve Hilton. He's about to join us here on the Mike Gallagher Show, the leading Republican gubernatorial candidate. I got a text message, incidentally, from Pennsylvania. I want to tell you quickly about My Grilly. Pennsylvania just wrote me, I received my order from My Grilly. I tried it last weekend. We loved it. Best grilling experience we ever had. There is a product that is taking America by storm called My Grilly. 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Well, with My Grilly, you load it up, you flip it, you're done. If you're watching right now on Salem News Channel, you see what this thing looks like. Nothing falls through. 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
6: With SRN News, I'm Rich Thomason in Washington. Despite its ongoing defiance, President Trump is giving Iran another chance to avoid attack. Following an appeal by several of the Mideast allies, the president has paused a plan to renew attacks on Iran. Mr. Trump's key demand is unchanged. Iran must never get a nuclear weapon. A Romanian F-16 jet, part of NATO's air policing forces in the Baltics, has shot down what's thought to be a Ukrainian drone over southern Estonia. The latest in a string of incidents recently in which Ukrainian drones aimed at Russia wound up somewhere else. Following a three-day strike that has closed New York's normally busy Long Island Railroad, there is a tentative agreement to end the strike, service to resume at noon today on the LIRR. The opening bell sounding now on Wall Street, stocks starting off the day lower. More details, srnnews.com.
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13: Today we'll bring a mix of clouds and sunshine along with a thunderstorm later in the afternoon, reaching a high of 93. Tonight will be mainly clear with a low of 73. Tomorrow is expected to be partly sunny with a chance of a thunderstorm in the afternoon, reaching a high of 92. Moving on to Thursday, it will be mostly sunny with a chance of a thunderstorm in some areas during the afternoon with a high of 91. I'm meteorologist Joe Lundberg. That's your exclusive AccuWeather forecast on AM 930, The Answer.

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2: It's 31 basis points. The Dow's at 49,529 after closing above 50,000 here recently. The NASDAQ is taking it the hardest, and most of the profit-taking continues to be in the AI section of the market. NVIDIA is going to report earnings tomorrow. That will be critical. And I'm seeing a lot of upgrades today to a lot of the AI stocks, which we'll go over here in a bit. The NASDAQ's down 256. That's day three of some pretty heavy profit-taking in the NASDAQ as we wind up this current earnings season. The NASDAQ's down 1% right now. The S&P's down 46 or 60 basis points to 73.56. And we got to look at the two culprits right now. Culprit number one. Okay, we'll open door number one, and that is the 10-year interest rate. Wow, 4.65% today. So welcome to today's Best Stocks Now show with professional money manager Bill Gunderson. I don't know how many years I've been coming to Minnesota. Quite a few, maybe a decade's worth, maybe 10 years worth. But we're in Minnetonka for the first time. Man, I got a beautiful view of lovely Minnesota. We're right in front of the world headquarters for United Healthcare, UNH, a member of the Dow. And, of course, you remember United Healthcare in the news not so long ago in the streets of New York City when the co-CEO was gunned down by Luigi. Quite a story that was. And, of course, the stock has not done very well. It is up 46%, I believe, so far this year. As a lot of value players have, they've backed up the truck and loaded up some cheap shares. But over time, it's been a pretty poor performer. I'm also right next to Stratasys. I remember Stratasys from my early days in the business. I'm going to say Stratasys was one of the very first 3D printer companies in the world. And so it's kind of interesting to be here in the tech center of Minnetonka, Minnesota today. Okay, we're on day three of a round of pretty heavy profit taking in some pretty, extended, gleeful, euphoric types of stocks. The Microns, the SanDisk, the Nibiuses, the Nvidias of the world, the AMDs of the world. And I would say this, number one, I've seen this many times. You know how many earnings seasons I've been through? Well, 26 times 4, what is that, 96 earnings seasons. And I've always noticed there seems to be a pattern at the end of an earnings season, which, by the way, this one has been one of the best earnings seasons I've seen in many years. But that's kind of like, well, that was the news. Now we're looking ahead, to the next earnings season. But we're going to finish with about a 27% gain in earnings versus the same quarter last year. That's just phenomenal, absolutely phenomenal. And it appears that a lot of that was built into the stocks. However, when we go through some of these leading stocks in the market right now, we're going to go see a lot of upgrades to those stocks and new target prices for those stocks. I don't think they're over. Even though the last 3 days you may say, oh, it's all over. What should we do now? No, I don't think it's all over. We've still got a long ways to go in this current data center crunch that has hit the global economy. The two biggest factors right now, interest rates, the bond market. And, it's really nothing wrong with the U.S. economy. A lot of it's coming out of the U.K. The U.K., the 30-year, is just exploded to all-time highs as they have a crisis in the U.K. at the top with leadership and people wanting a change in leadership. And that has kind of set off a global bond rout, you could say. And I pointed this out in my newsletter over the weekend. I put a chart every week.

0: one of the charts that I always look at is IEF. That's the 10-year Treasury. That is the most common bond that people look at as far as the benchmark goes. That's like the S&P 500 of U.S. bonds. And you will see in that chart last week that it actually broke down below support. And when it breaks down below support, guess what breaks out above resistance? Interest rates. And all of a sudden, we're headed for 5%, it looks like. We're at 4.65% right now. We were under 4 not that long ago. And there's a couple of things causing it. There is some turmoil there, obviously, in the UK. But the stubborn oil prices are bringing back fears of a second wave of inflation. Crude oil right now is down 1% today, but it still sits at $103.38. And fuel is a big part of the CPI and the PPI, and that's going to show some hot inflation numbers. So therefore, investors are looking for higher interest rates to ward off the risk that they perceive from inflation. And interest rates are moving up. Right now, rates on the 10-year, investors are demanding 4.65%, which ain't a bad return, really. Those returns are better than a lot of money managers and a lot of stocks over the years. You take a look at Disney, it's averaged 1% a year for the last 10 years. 4.65% per year doesn't look too bad on a U.S. Treasury right now if you hold it for the next 10 years. Or you can sell it along the way, whatever the case may be. And in the interim, you're getting 4.65, which is a pretty good rate on what's considered to be one of the safest investments in the world today. The other thing that we have going on is those bond yields, as I just said, are going to start competing with stocks. Why would I own Disney? Why would I own Kraft Heinz? Why would I own any number of stocks that have delivered single-digit returns over the last decade when I can buy something much, much, much, much safer with much, much, much less volatility than a stock, an equity, when I can buy a U.S. Treasury and get 4.65%? So therefore, you see why all of a sudden bonds start to compete with stocks. So instead of money right now going into stocks, especially these big, slow, giant moving, soggy stocks of yesteryear, and I can't argue with the fact that personally I'd rather own a 10-year yield, a 10-year bond at 4.65 than Disney, than United Healthcare, than AT&T, than any number of stocks, Kraft Heinz, that have returned single-digit returns. You know, the other day, last week, I was in New York City. I was there for 9 straight days, I believe. And I was at a place where I met a mutual fund manager, and I know the fund well. He works for Invesco. He's a young guy, probably a Harvard Wharton School business graduate. He told me that I run the Invesco Global International Value Fund, the Invesco International Value Fund. Well, I know quite a bit about international value funds because in San Diego, we had one of the very best in that category in Charles Brandis, who was a student of Benjamin Graham, who also, he was the broker of the day one day in La Jolla, California, when Benjamin Graham walked in and said, I want to open an account. And it was Charles Brandis that was sitting there on call that day, like the car lot. Graham walks in, parks his car, walks onto the lot, and Brandis says, how can I help you? And they struck up a friendship. And basically, Brandis became a big disciple of the Benjamin Graham style of investing, which has not done well recently at all. In fact, it's done very poorly. And I looked at this guy that I met, shook his hand, got his card. I looked up his track record over the last 10 years. 5.2, 5.5, right in that area per year for the last 10 years. 4.65 in a bond looks pretty attractive when you put it up the kind of risk you're taking in an international value fund. We'll be right back. This is Bill Gunderson.
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0: And welcome back here to the second quarter of today's Best Stocks Now show. Well, as I was flying out here yesterday from Charleston to beautiful Minneapolis, I sat with some characters. They had been golfing in Kiawa, which is pretty nice. The ocean course is where Phil Mickelson won the PGA several years ago, and quite a stunning victory for a guy, over the age of 50 or whatever he is. I think he was 56 when he won it. And they were kind of a bunch of yahoos, really, but they're from Phoenix, and one was knew a lot about San Diego. He says, "Have you ever been to Ocean Beach, Bill?" I told him who I was and what I did. And I go, "Well, yeah, I grew up right by Ocean Beach, which ain't much of a tourist attraction. It's more of a enclave of former hippies. Lately, I mean, out in Sunset Cliffs, there's some pretty nice homes. We had a home out in Sunset Cliffs for a while. And I grew up not too far from Ocean Beach, but that was our beach. And going to Point Loma High School, most people, there were a lot of surfers and whatnot at Point Loma High. And I did some surfing and body surfing and boogie boarding. And I like body surfing the best myself. But I just want to give you something. This is about inflation, because we're looking for a second wave of inflation. That's what the market's worried about right now. If you'll notice, when you go to the beach where there's surfers, the surfers aren't not facing the beach where all the girls in bikinis are. No. That's for the landlubbers. The surfers are facing the ocean, and they're sitting on their board, and they're looking out on the horizon, and they're looking for swells. And there's some big ones. Oh, I've been there. I don't personally get out there when they're 23-foot swells, but some of the guys do. No thanks. I'm going to watch from my car in the parking lot while the lifeguards in the jet skis try to rescue them. Oh, out at Swami's off of Encinitas, I've seen 25-foot waves out there, just like the North Shore of Hawaii. But in Ocean Beach, we face the horizon. We face west, and we see a swell coming. Did you know that the ocean has a rhythm, that it has a pattern? It has a pattern of threes, believe it or not. The first swell that comes along looks pretty good. The second one behind it is even bigger, and the third one is the climax, and it's called the set. Here comes a set of waves, and the smart surfer waits for the third set, because that's going to be the monster to ride in to the beach before you paddle back out and wait for the next set to come along. Well, we've had the first wave of inflation. It was pretty bad. Maybe we had the third wave first when we got up around 9-10%. That was very bad. And now we're sitting around 3-4%, somewhere in that range. We'll call that maybe the first set. We're back to the first set. And we're hoping the first set of the first wave of the set, we're hoping that the one behind it doesn't take us back up to 5 or 6%. And there seem to be two major factors right now that are causing that fear. I would say number one, without question, is oil still sitting at $103 per barrel, because it is a big component of the CPI and the PPI. And it greatly impacts the consumer. I can't remember the last time I filled up my SUV and it was $96 when I got home from New York. $96 to fill up the tank. Well, I said, okay, I just spent $96 on my gas. I'm not going to go in and get a bag of Cheetos. I'm not going to go in and get a thing of a Green Monster Energy. I just spent all my money in the stupid gas tank. Well, you know what? That ripples across the economy. And also, you have a lot of companies that look at airfares right now. I mean, look at the cost of shipping things right now because of the price of oil. That is bringing about a second wave of inflation fear as investors scan the horizon waiting for the next swell to come along. Right now, 40% of investors are citing it as their top concern. Well, here's the good news. Earnings are not the top concern of investors. The economy is not the top concern. The job market is not the top concern. No, they're worried about inflation. What does inflation have to do with the stock market? Inflation impacts the multiple of the stock market. So these last 3 days, we've seen some multiple contraction, the P.E. ratio that people are willing to pay for stocks. As bond yields rise, you have P.E. ratio shrink. And the only way to shrink it, you're not going to shrink the earnings. The earnings are there, so you have to shrink the P in P.E., which is the price of the stock. So you've seen about maybe a 5% correction in some of the higher priced stocks right now because of the fear of this second wave of inflation that's going to keep interest rates elevated for longer than we had anticipated. Now, what would bring interest rates down? Well, that's a very easy answer. What would bring interest rates down would be getting oil back down into the $80, $70, $60 range. That would bring interest rates down very quickly. What's the likelihood of that happening? Well, it all really is Iran is in Iran's hands. Do they want to negotiate and bring about a peaceful resolution to this conflict, or do they want to incur the wrath of the U.S. military and be forced into a resolution that which may not be peaceful of this conflict? But basically, one way or another, the conflict in Iran needs to come to a head. It needs to be resolved, and oil prices will tumble if that were to happen, and that will bring down interest rates. So it's as simple as that. I mean, that's what it all comes down to. And that's why everybody really is watching the daily news, which there has not really been any kind of a break whatsoever, other than he did postpone a full-on attack against Iran. Now, it's in my opinion that he's waiting for some stability at the top of the leadership of Iran. You can't really make a deal with somebody that's not going to be the leader 2 weeks from now or 3 weeks from now. For me, that's what's taking place right now. And obviously, I'm sure we're in there. We know what's going on at the top. We're waiting for the people to finally get in there that we can work with. And I just see this still as a temporary hiccup in a raging bull market that is being fueled by earnings, earnings, earnings. So we need to get rates down. We need to get a resolution to the conflict. We need to get oil prices down. And we will get that multiple of the market starting to expand once again. Now, when we get back, we're going to take a look at some of the stocks that are in the news, like NVIDIA, like Micron, like SanDisk today. What's going on with them? Because they're under some pretty heavy profit-taking right now. We'll be right back. Well, the top brass don't like him talking so much, and he won't play
1: with... With SRN News, I'm Rich Thomason in Washington. The United Arab Emirates says drones that targeted its only nuclear power plant came from Iraq. It means that Iranian-backed Shiite militias were probably behind Sunday's attack, although no group has claimed responsibility. Looks like the Iranian regime is safe for the time being. President Trump has paused his plans to attack Iran once again, giving Tehran a bit more time to agree to a deal that he considers acceptable, and that would include the Iranians agreeing to give up their pursuit of nuclear weapons. Wildfires are once again burning in Southern California, and once again, they're chasing people from their homes. Service on New York's Long Island Railroad slated to resume today. A tentative contract ends a three-day strike that closed the LIRR. Wall Street, the Dow down 167. This is SRN News.
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4: 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The memory feature is opt-in. Just know what you're turning on before you drive away. 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Until the 90s, the U.S. government classified encryption as munition. Literally, it was on the same restricted list as firearms and explosives. They weren't wrong. Encryption is a weapon. 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
6: This afternoon, expect a mix of clouds and sun along with the possibility of a thunderstorm. The temperature will reach a high of 91. Tonight will be mostly clear with a low of 73. Tomorrow will bring partly sunny skies with a chance of a thunderstorm later in the day and a high of 92. By Thursday, anticipate mostly sunny conditions, though there might be a thunderstorm in some areas during the afternoon. The high temperature will be around 91 degrees. I'm meteorologist Joe Lundberg. That's your exclusive AccuWeather forecast on AM 930, The Answer.
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0: And welcome back here to the second half of today's Best Talks Now show. Well, if you're in the Minnetonka area today, or tonight, or Wednesday, or Thursday, stop on by. You might want to call first. Call 855-611-BEST, 855-611-BEST. It looks like we got a full lineup of appointments over the next 3 days, but you never know. There may be a cancellation. Every once in a while, Hall's Chop House will call me from downtown Charles and say, Mr. Gunderson, we have a cancellation. Would you like a table for two at 5 p.m.? Sure, I'll be there. Okay. That's like the hardest reservation to get in Charleston. And I'm a pretty tough reservation to get when I come to towns, too. But we'll see if we can work you in while I'm here. I put forth a lot of effort to travel to these cities. I love doing this. It's one of my favorite things. And if we can work you in, we will work you in. Once again, 855-611-BEST. And, of course, tonight at 7 p.m., it's Gunderson Live from New York City. No, from Minnetonka, Minnesota. I will be teaching. I always talk about my background a little bit, my kind of a belief system of the market, my philosophy behind the market, how I became a half value and half momentum kind of investor and what that means. I'll be talking about the current state of the market, valuations, and areas of the market that still look fertile. To me, that usually takes an hour and a half, hour and 45 minutes, and I leave 15 minutes at the end for questions. We have a drawing at the end for some prizes. You can also call to reserve a seat. I haven't seen the room yet, but you just have to call, see if there's space. 855-611-BEST. 855-611-BEST. Okay, back to the market, the chip trade. The AI chip trade is getting crowded fast. Large global semiconductors have emerged as the world's most crowded trade, with 73% of investors identifying the position as the top consensus bet in Bank of America's latest global fund manager survey, according to the strategist at Bank of America. So it's way up, meaning that maybe that it's a little bit overblown here. The survey points to investors doubling down on the AI-driven chip trade. Now, okay, what do we mean by AI-driven chip trade? We mean Micron. We mean SanDisk. We mean SK Hynix. We mean Samsung. We mean Broadcom. We mean NVIDIA, which, by the way, is going to report earnings tomorrow. And then some of the second-tier stocks. You can even kind of count Intel in there right now. What's the one that the I can't think of it right now. The fiber optic chip stock is one also out there. And, of course, ASM lithography. There's news on that here today. So we'll be talking about that. B of A strategist, for what that's worth, That's basically Merrill Lynch, said the positioning backdrop leaves markets vulnerable to profit-taking, especially if bond yields continue to climb. Well, it doesn't take a rocket scientist to figure that out, but will we get interest rates to start coming back down? Will we get oil prices back down? That seems to be a more likely scenario going forward than months and months and months of high oil prices and raging inflation. I have a hard time believing that the current administration would allow that to happen. But B of A is entitled to their opinion on that, and I do agree. We're going to see profit-taking until things look better on that front in the Middle East. A jury ruling, you know, Musk got beat. The odds, I remember the prediction markets here recently were leaning towards Musk prevailing against OpenAI. I just don't know that Musk can find a jury that's on his side anymore. He seems to have made a lot of enemies lately. The fact that the jury ruled in favor of OpenAI in the Elon Musk lawsuit against it removes a significant overhang against it and paves the way for an initial public offering, otherwise known as an IPO, says Wedbush Securities. I personally, and people ask me all the time, Bill, would you be buying the SpaceX IPO? Would you be buying the OpenAI IPO? Would you be buying the Anthropic IPO? No, I would not be. Because you're getting it. You become the ATM machine for all the people that are in the stock at a much, much lower price. And I got to believe that these stocks, these companies are still losing a bunch of money. They still have a lot of capital expenditures ahead of them. They're burning money like crazy. That just to me is not a good backdrop. And overall, IPOs have underperformed the market big time. Big time. That's all you have to do is look at the Renaissance IPO Fund. You want access to IPOs? Buy the Renaissance IPO. That's the symbol ETF. They buy IPOs. That thing has underperformed the market on a wide, wide margin over the years. ASML's new high NA machines will create chips. Create chips will arrive in a few months. This is a major, major step up in the chip making process. And let's not forget that ASML is the only company in the world that has this kind of technology and machines. Well, by the way, you can pick up a machine. Maybe you can get one on eBay. Look it up. Tell them you want an ASML NA machine that's coming out here in a few months. And they'll might be able to find one for about $400 million. That's what one of these machines cost. That's more than a Ferrari. $400 million for a machine that makes high-speed chips like the ones NVIDIA makes. Now, what does NA stand for? High numerical aperture. I knew that. Numerical aperture, or NA. Extreme ultraviolet, or EUV. Okay, not UV. EUV, extreme ultraviolet machines, are next-generation lithography systems used to print nanometer-scale blueprints for advanced AI logic and memory chips. The machine will reduce costs for patterning or creating the circuitry of the most advanced chips for both logic and memory applications. Wow. In the next few months, we will be looking at the first few products wherever in memory and logic being exposed on the high NA system. So there you go. Fouquet's comments come on the heels of customer Taiwan Semiconductor holding back on buying the high NA UV machines due to the higher cost. Well, come on, $400 million. Let's add a few to those to the assembly line there over at the Taiwan Semiconductor. NVIDIA is going to report tomorrow. HSBC ups their target price for NVIDIA. Let's see. This comes from an analyst, Frank Lee. He reiterates his buy rating on NVIDIA and ups his target price to $3.25 from $2.95. Now, let's check in on NVIDIA today, and we're going to look it up in the Best Stocks Now app to see how it measures up there also. But we are getting another analyst out there who follows the stock closely, upping his target price. So NVIDIA is currently trading at 219. It hit a new all-time high 4 days ago. And now we're in the third day of a correction in this area of the market. So it's come down from about 245 to 220 or so. It's down about $25 a share over the last couple, 2-3 days. He's upping his target price to $325. That's a year out. It's currently trading at 219. So if you believe him, it has more than 50% upside potential over the next 12 months, which is pretty good if you want to believe him. Now, I'm going to go to the Best Stocks Now app and see what the app has to say about a target price. It remains our one of the greatest stocks we've ever found, if not the greatest stock. And you can go back and look when we started first writing articles about NVIDIA on Seeking Alpha, calling it, is NVIDIA still the best stock in the market today? That was quite a while ago. What about now? When we come back, we'll look at the performance of NVIDIA, and we'll look at my current valuation of NVIDIA, which we'll report tomorrow night after the close. This is Bill Gunderson. It's the Best Stocks Now show.
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4: 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Future cars will talk to each other in real time, sharing hazard data before you ever see brake lights. They're going to book their own charging stops too. So why am I talking about this? Rivian got there first. Their new AI assistant, powered by Google Gemini, lives inside the truck, adjusting ride height, reading texts, and checking your schedules. It learns your habits over time, and that's where I pump the brakes. A car that knows everything about you is also a car collecting everything about you. The memory feature is opt-in. Just know what you're turning on before you drive away. And speaking of AI, make sure that you sign up for my free newsletter every Thursday. You can sign up at splashofai.com. Here's something they don't teach you in school. Until the 90s, the U.S. government classified encryption as munition. Literally, it was on the same restricted list as firearms and explosives. 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

0: welcome back here to the final segment of today's Best Stocks Now show. Okay, NVDA, NVIDIA is going to be in the news big time. That's all they'll talk about all day on CNBC, all day long. Probably this evening, the morning, after the market, blah, blah, blah. NVIDIA, NVIDIA, NVIDIA. Well, NVIDIA is currently the market cap right now, $5.38 trillion. There's never been another stock in the Dow Jones, industrial average, or in the U.S. markets that I know of that's hit that kind of market cap. And obviously, most analysts believe that it can go higher, okay? It can go higher. Well, we have, I can't believe people call me during the radio show. Don't they know I do a live radio show? Gee, looks like it's our new Treasury Secretary calling. No, I'm just kidding. Okay, NVIDIA. Let's look it up on the app, okay? NVIDIA. Its track record of performance. Jensen Huang at the helm. Over the last 10 years, NVIDIA stock has averaged 71.7% per year. Now, that's past. It's looking in the rearview mirror, but that's cool. Over the last 5 years, it's delivered 73% per year, while the market has delivered 15. The difference between 73 and 15 is what we call alpha. Over the last 3 years, NVIDIA has delivered 97% per year. That's basically doubling every year over the last 3 years, and we've owned it much of that time. The Dow or the S&P's average 26. NVIDIA slowed down a little bit this year. Over the last 12 months, it's only up 65%. Market's up 25%. And year-to-date, it's really slowed down. NVIDIA is only up 19.2% year-to-date, but the S&P is up 8.1. So there's your track record. Looking in the rearview mirror, it earns a performance grade of A+. This is graduation time of year, right? A lot of graduates, high school, college, junior college, you name it. There's usually a valedictorian, head of the class, top of the class. I would think a company, a stock that has averaged those kinds of returns over the years, it's definitely at the head of the class in the Dow 30. It's not United Healthcare. I'm right here in front of United Healthcare's headquarters, world headquarters. They go up against NVIDIA in the Dow, an index called the Dow, okay? NVIDIA, now we have to look forward, not backwards, forwards. And that's where the valuation comes in. And I'll be talking about that tonight at my workshop. If you want to learn how to value a stock, at least using my methodology, which is an earnings-based methodology, there are several different methodologies, discount to cash flow, discounted time, over time, what today's cash flow is worth, these kinds of things. I use an earnings-based, which most analysts in my industry use. I have a target price of $452 5 years from now, which would put NVIDIA above $10 trillion in market capitalization. It is it's an A, and out of 5,218 stocks in the market today, NVIDIA comes in at number 23 overall, and it continues to be a large position. Now, I don't know what they're going to report tomorrow. I would expect you'd see some pretty strong earnings. The question is, how much of that is already built into the cake, right? How much is that baked into the cake already? Is there any frosting left on that cake? Can we light some more candles on that cake? Well, we'll find out tomorrow. I'm more concerned with where it will be 2, 3, 4, 5 years down the road than what it does tomorrow, okay? That's the way I look at it. Now, two other stocks that I want to get to in the final 2 minutes of the show today that are also receiving a lot of attention recently, and they're also part of this kind of round of profit-taking that we're undergoing in the market right now. SanDisk in focus as Citi ups price target more than 50%. They're raising their price target from 1,300 to 2,000. That's Citigroup. They're a little bigger than Gunderson Capital. Citigroup, the boys over Citigroup. I want to say they ended up with Smith Barney. I'm not sure about that, but that's where I think Smith Barney ended up when we had all those shotgun weddings. So with a $2,000 target price on SanDisk, SanDisk is currently trading at $1,300. So that's a pretty lofty target price being put on them by Citigroup. And the last one I want to talk about is the other elephant in the room as it relates to memory chips. Micron sees bullish view at Citi. Same group again. If you like Citi, they've got pretty bullish view on both Micron and on SanDisk. And on Micron, they have, they're upping their target price. Listen to this. Listen to this. Citi raises their price target on Micron to 840 from 425. Well, I would say they're a little bit behind the curve myself. When you raise a target price that much, that means you were pretty far behind with your target price before you had to take such drastic action. Kind of reminds me of the Fed having to do 475 rate hikes in a row because they were so far behind the curve. The analyst at Citi was way behind the curve. He had a $425 price target on Micron, which is now trading at $677. And someone asked me, is Micron still a buy? Look it up in the app yourself. They're putting out an $850 target price, which is significantly higher than the $678 that it's trading at today. So there you go. And you're going to get rounds of profit taking in these kinds of stocks along the way. That's part and parcel of being in the market and being in some of these high growth stocks. Eventually, it will be over. DRAM prices will start falling. Demand will start to fall, and the prices will collapse. The stocks will collapse, but we're not there yet. I don't see that yet, and I think that's evidence, a couple of witnesses. Well, one, we'll give it Citigroup as a witness to what I believe in these stocks. All right, well, we are out of time. I've got a full day of meetings ahead. No rest for the wicked. I'll be down there meeting with the folks. And tonight at 7 p.m., man, I can't wait. I love to get in front of a live audience. That's one of my favorite things in life to do. And I hope that I have a lot of very useful information. 7 p.m. at the Minnetonka Marriott, 855-611-BEST, or GundersonCapital.com. 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Have a great day, everybody.
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1: With SRN News, I'm Rich Thomason in Washington. It looks like the Iranian regime is safe, at least for the time being.
2: President Donald Trump says he's holding off on a planned attack of Iran. Trump made this announcement on his Truth Social platform. He said he made the decision after talking to the leaders of Saudi Arabia, the United Arab Emirates, and Qatar.
1: As correspondent Jonathan Gambrell, Mr. Trump giving Tehran a bit more time to agree to a deal he can accept, and that would include the Iranians agreeing to give up their pursuit of nuclear weapons. Wildfires burning once again in California and once again chasing people from their homes.
3: Authorities have ordered thousands of people to evacuate as a wind-driven wildfire threatens suburban homes in Southern California. The Sandy Fire was reported around 10 a.m. Monday morning in the hills above Simi Valley, northwest of Los Angeles, with wind gusts of up to 30 miles per hour. The fire department says that by mid-afternoon, it had consumed more than 500 acres of dry brush and it damaged at least one home. The Ronald Reagan Presidential Library and museum is perched on a hillside a few miles away. It closed for the day because of the fire. I'm Lisa Dwyer.
1: Service on New York's Long Island Railroad slated to resume soon. A tentative contract ends a three-day strike that closed the LIRR. Voters in six states are going to the polls today in primaries. In Kentucky, incumbent Republican Congressman and Trump foe Thomas Massie is being challenged by Trump-endorsed candidate Ed Galrine. Acting Attorney General Todd Blanche on Capitol Hill today, his first congressional testimony since he took over at the Department of Justice. On Wall Street, the Dow's down 132 points, the Nasdaq off 316. This is SRN News.
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11: This afternoon, expect a mix of clouds and sunshine along with a chance of a thunderstorm reaching a high of 91. Tonight will be mainly clear with a low of

0: I'd love to shout out my team on the show. Greg Evan, Sean McConnell, Roger Wicker Jr., Rick Locke, Garrett Shawley, Matt Zibel, Junior Producer Ricky, Missy Callahan, John Cassio, Daniel West, our ombudsman. And shout out to Eric and Josh for helping me out here. And Marcus here in Salem and Chicago. So having a good time here. Nice setup here. We have a kind of a depressing show today. I'm tempted to poll the audience. I mean, what's less erotic, the drag queen Piggy from the Bay Area or self-love in the porta potty with Graham Platner? Like, what is more disturbing? Just man, dark times. I blame the internet. I really do. We've got some good news though. We've got some breaking news. Donald Trump has endorsed Kim Paxton, apparently, in the Texas primary for the Republican Party, which is fantastic. Paxton is a longtime ally of us at Breitbart and is someone who really shows a man of action and initiative and is someone who is out there trying to, I think, advance the conversation in a more conservative way. He's at the cutting edge of things like standing up to the big tech masters of the universe. He is, of course, solid on immigration and guns, et cetera, and far superior to rhinoceros John Cornyn. And I think that we want to have as few rhinoceroses in the Senate as possible, particularly from deep red areas. So I don't think Trump would have done this if he didn't think that Paxton was going to win. So that's my take here. So I'm looking forward to seeing how this develops, but potentially a pretty big positive here, I'm hoping. Okay, other stuff that I wanted to get to wrap up the show. I tried to have some variety for you guys today. Stephen Colbert's show is wrapping up, and he played a clip of some of the worst moments of the show for some reason. He's gotten very lazy in his last few days. He's kind of eating during the middle of the show for some reason earlier this week. Let's play cut eight. I enjoyed this one. Go ahead.
1: During the 2016 presidential election, we were doing a live special on Showtime and no commercial breaks. And as the results started to come in, it became clear that we had planned for a different outcome. We were so sure that the New York Times prediction needle was right, we hired a bunch of naked male models with the words, "I'm with her," painted on their full plump butts. Sadly, all of those models had to be put down. But first, we tried to save the bit. And as the outcome became clear, we repainted their butts to say, we're...
0: It's just great that he gave us this because it's just another humiliation. But just how do you stay in the air when you've been so partisan for so long? Should be illegal. Obviously, just there to campaign for Democrats. And you love to see him go. I think that's great. It's great news. One other thing that's positive that I want to bring up, which is terrific. It's something that I've been touting a lot on the show. You guys hear me say this on the show, and yet it has not got a ton of press, is that what Trump is doing in terms of trying to make drug prices more affordable for Americans is fantastic. It came up in my podcast interview with Robert F. Kennedy last week. But he's even recruiting new people who were anti-Trump in the past to appreciate what he's doing with his TrumpRx.gov. He's even got Mark Cuban on board. I got a couple cuts of this. Let's do 12 first, guys.
2: Today, I'm thrilled to announce that we're increasing the number of drugs available on TrumpRx by nearly 7 times, adding over 600 affordable generics to the website, working with industry partners. Cost-effective generic drugs are often available at just a tiny fraction of the price of their brand name equivalents. And in theory, they're the same thing. Sometimes they're better with the same dosage, the same effectiveness and the same active ingredients. Yet many consumers do not think to ask for them. They don't know about them. By incorporating this massive catalog of low cost generics at TrumpRx.gov, consumers will now have one source to ensure that they're getting the lowest possible cost on their prescriptions.
0: Just good stuff. It's hard to add to it, but just note that of all the past presidents, I think I went through like 10 of them before the show, no one's lowered the price of drugs. So drug prices have always gone up. It's been a guarantee. It's been like death and taxes, and Trump is actually lowering them. It's just a massive accomplishment that gets almost no attention because that would make Trump look good. Let's play cut 13 with Mark Cuban, a former Trump hater.
3: Mr. President, I think other than you, I've been the biggest proponent of TrumpRx.com. And the reason for that is Republicans want cheaper drugs, independents want cheaper drugs, Democrats want cheaper drugs. And together, I think we're going to do something special. What makes Cost Plus Drugs different is that when you click through TrumpRx to our site, not only will you see a great price, but you'll see our actual cost and that we only market up 15%. And what makes this incredible, Mr. President, all the volume and all the people that are going to come from the site, as our volumes go up, our costs go down, which means we'll be ending up charging less to people over a period of time.
0: It's a beautiful thing, and that's why the president does deserve credit, and that's why we want people in our Congress. We're going to help him get his agenda through. I think ideally, if you're in the Senate, if you're in the Congress, that should be the focus, and people who are standing in his way are just making it easier for the trans piggy freaks and the guys who self-pleasure in the porta potties. That's the message for today. Go in peace to love and serve the Lord, and thanks for listening and watching.
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13: With SRN News, I'm John Scott. The United Arab Emirates Defense Ministry says the drones that targeted the Baraka nuclear power plant all came from Iraq. The announcement likely means that Iranian-backed Shiite militias, which earlier had launched drones targeting Gulf Arab nations in the Iran war, were likely behind Sunday's attack on the nuclear power plant. No group has claimed responsibility for that attack, though Iran and its proxies had been suspected. As Tehran maintains its chokehold on the Strait of Hormuz, and Emirati officials' rhetoric against Iran has intensified. As he travels to China, Russia's president releases a video for the Chinese people.
14: Vladimir Putin's video address claimed that Russia and China were expanding ties economically, politically, and in defense. He'll be eager to discuss selling more oil and gas to what he calls his dear friend, Mr. Xi. And there will be talks about a new Siberian pipeline between their two nations. Since Mr. Putin's invasion of Ukraine, Russia has become far more reliant on China's economy. For Beijing, this is a balancing act, particularly after Mr. Trump's visit last week. China wants stable relations with the West, but strategically, Russia is a close neighbor. Mr. Xi was wants to appear capable of talking to all sides.
13: The BBC's Laura Bicker. A Romanian F-16 jet belonging to NATO air policing forces in the Baltics have shot down what is believed to have been a Ukrainian drone over southern Estonia. Trains set to start rolling again on the Long Island Railroad after a deal was reached to end a strike that had shut down the busiest commuter system in the country. Trains were not running in time for this morning's commute, but service was set to resume later in the day. This is SRN News.
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23: This afternoon, expect a mix of clouds and sunshine along with a chance of a thunderstorm reaching a high of 91. Tonight, skies will be mainly clear with a low of 73. Tomorrow will bring partly sunny conditions with a chance of a thunderstorm in the afternoon, also reaching a high of 91. On Thursday, anticipate mostly sunny skies with a chance of a thunderstorm popping up in spots during the afternoon and temperatures hitting 91 degrees. I'm meteorologist Joe Lundberg. That's your exclusive AccuWeather forecast on AM 930. The Answer.
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4: 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And in one song, Begin Again, the singer may suggest he's moving away from Christian faith, not closer to it. Prizefighter is more musically muted than previous releases. 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I'm Paul Athey for Plugged In by Focus on the Family.
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4: Welcome back to the show. Here's a wild question. Are birth tourism centers helping Chinese foreign nationals come to the United States specifically to give birth and secure American citizenship for their children? That question at the center of a major lawsuit out of Texas. The state is suing a Houston area center accused of running a large-scale birth tourism operation tied to Chinese nationals. And our next guest didn't just report on the story. She went door to door to confront the individuals named in the lawsuit. Let's watch.
5: The state is saying that you're bringing Chinese women here to give birth. You can't talk about it.
6: Yes, fine.
5: Oh, he's recording.
6: I'm sorry, I cannot give you any information.
4: Joining us now, the journalist behind this wild story, Daily Wire reporter Jenny Teer. You know her here on the Scott Jennings Show. Jenny, welcome back. What in the world is going on in Houston, Texas?
7: Yeah, what in the world is right? Because in these quiet suburban neighborhoods, there are homes that are allegedly holding Chinese women who are preparing to give birth to U.S. citizen babies that they're intending allegedly to take back to China with them. And later, I think that they want those children to return and to reap the benefits of the generous American system. And there are four homes that were identified in this lawsuit by Texas Attorney General Ken Paxton that allegedly are housing these people, that are taking them around the city, and that are helping facilitate the births. And in fact, the lawsuit states that they boast facilitating about 1,000 births of American-born babies to Chinese women.
4: So the issue here is not just one center. There are multiple places doing this. Is it your belief that this is also happening in numerous cities?
7: Well, yeah, absolutely. I mean, the estimates are up to 1.5 million babies have been born as U.S. citizens that have been taken back to China through this birthright tourism scheme. It's why the Trump administration is really trying to crack down on it, because we know this has been happening for years and years and years in many different forms. I mean, with this case, it was women who are in China. They're being coached allegedly by this clinic, by Dai Postpartum Care Center, to get their tourist visa before getting pregnant, not to appear pregnant in the airport while you're traveling, coming to the U.S., just pose as someone who's coming for tourist purposes, and then come here, have your baby, and then within that time that you're allotted, which is usually up to 6 months for those tourist visas, then stay here and then go home by the time you're supposed to leave. And this is something that's happening in Houston, but across the country, we've seen other types of this situation happening. In California, for example, there's like a surrogate scheme where women, parents in China are actually using surrogates to give birth to the U.S. citizen babies that they then take back. Those are apparently some more wealthy Chinese, and those are also apparently ones who kind of see the writing on the wall in China and are trying to find a way out. And that child essentially is their out.
4: So this is occurring, of course, because of the birthright citizenship issue, where if you have a baby born on American soil, that baby is granted automatically U.S. citizenship. This was the focus of an executive order from President Trump recently in a case at the U.S. Supreme Court. But you can see how easily it is abused. Now, Jenny, Texas officials say multiple families were housed at the properties at the same time. Investigators said these operations could facilitate as many as 20 births per day. I mean, this is like a veritable conveyor belt of birthright tourism going on in these houses.
7: It really is. And that's the really concerning element here. And of course, these people are essentially abusing the U.S. immigration system and the generosity of it. Because if you're saying you're coming here as a tourist and then you're giving birth to an American citizen baby that eventually will let you get some form of status through chain migration, that's lying about the purpose of your visit to this country. And it's very difficult, of course, to go back to those previous cases and to find that evidence of fraud. And we know how rampant fraud is. We've obviously seen so many stories in recent months about this. And so this is just one part of that, that the Trump administration, like you said, is trying to crack down on.
4: Jenny Teer is a reporter for the Daily Wire. Her latest exclusive report, the headline is, "Are Chinese Birth Centers Hiding in Your Backyard? We Went to Find Out." You'll see extraordinary video and reporting from one of the best journalists out there, Jenny Teer. Jenny, thanks for coming back on the Scott Jennings Show.
7: Thank you.
4: All right, more after this. We'll take a break. A lot of breaking news today here on Salem. Stay with us.
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15: With SRN News, I'm John Scott. President Trump says he faces backlash on his military action in Iran until he explains what's at stake.
16: When they hear that it's having to do with nuclear weapons, weapons that could take out Los Angeles, could take out major cities very quickly, when they hear that, You know, when they're explaining, I'll tell you what, when we explain it to people, I don't really have enough time to explain to people. I'm too busy getting it done. When they understand, I think it's frankly very popular, but whether it's popular or not popular, I have to do it. Because I'm not going to let the world be blown up on my watch. It's not going to happen.
15: The president on Monday announced he was holding off on military strikes planned for Tuesday because serious negotiations were underway to end the war. A former U.S. Air Force intelligence specialist who defected to Iran remains a major national security concern.
17: Monica Witt once worked in Air Force intelligence and counterintelligence operations, gaining access to sensitive information before defecting to Iran. U.S. officials say she later attended anti-American events in Tehran, converted to Islam, and shared classified defense details with Iran's Revolutionary Guard. Authorities have offered a $200,000 reward for information leading to her capture, but Witt is believed to still be inside Iran. Her case is raising new questions about insider threats and ideological shifts within the military. Willie Nelson reporting.
15: Police say three men were killed in Monday's attack at the Islamic Center of San Diego, including a security guard whose actions they deemed heroic. The suspects, aged 17 and 18, were found dead in a vehicle a few blocks from that mosque. Police say they killed themselves. Police say the search began after one teen's mother reported her son was suicidal. Police Chief Scott Wall says the department investigating the attack is a hate crime. This is SRN News.
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22: 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Steve Hilton should be the next governor. I don't know if it's going to work out. But the leading Democrats have kept falling. Now we're down to Javier Becerra. Wonderful guy to sit next to in a restaurant. Not to talk with. We're talking about an empty suit.
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24: This afternoon, expect a mix of clouds and sunshine with the possibility of a thunderstorm. The high will reach 91 degrees. Tonight will be mainly clear with a low of 73. Tomorrow, anticipate partly sunny skies with a chance of a thunderstorm in the afternoon and temperatures reaching a high of 91. Thursday will bring mostly sunny conditions with isolated thunderstorms possible in the afternoon and temperatures remaining steady at 91 degrees. I'm meteorologist Joe Lundberg. That's your exclusive AccuWeather forecast on AM 930. The answer is
1: fighting for free speech. Western civilization and delivering common sense for the American people. Ladies and gentlemen, here's Scott Jennings.
4: Tuesday, May the 19th, breaking news moments ago. This in Texas politics, President Trump endorsed the Attorney General Ken Paxton in his runoff election against the incumbent Senator John Cornyn. The runoff is in 1 week. Let's hear from Paxton, who just reacted. Cut 11.
25: I'm so honored to have President Trump's endorsement. His endorsement, in my opinion, is the most significant endorsement that in my lifetime. So when he endorses, it has a tremendous impact.

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7: With SRN News, I'm John Scott. President Trump has endorsed Texas Attorney General Ken Paxton over incumbent Senator John Cornyn in a Republican primary runoff. Paxton and Cornyn qualified for the May 26th runoff after a March 3rd primary, while Congressman Wesley Hunt finished third and did not advance. Russian President Putin has arrived in China for meetings with Chinese leader Xi Jinping. The visit comes less than a week after President Trump wrapped up his own trip to Beijing. Putin's two-day visit likely to be closely watched as Beijing seeks to maintain stable relations with the U.S. while also preserving strong ties with Russia. At the request of Mideast allies, President Trump has hit the pause button for a planned attack on Iran.
8: I think the benefactors here are clearly those Gulf states who, had there been a U.S. attack on Iran and Iran had retaliated, it could have been those Gulf states that would have been in the immediate firing line. I think what is also interesting about what the president said is that he seems to be a little bit more optimistic this time that a deal is potentially just around the corner than he has been on previous occasions.
7: The BBC's Peter Bowes. A surge of confirmations reshaping parts of the federal government.
9: The Senate has confirmed nearly 50 of President Donald Trump's nominees in a single push. Republicans approved 49 picks Monday, including U.S. attorneys, marshals, ambassadors, and agency officials, bringing about 60% of his civilian nominees into place. It marks the fourth time the GOP has advanced a large batch since changing Senate rules last year, lowering the threshold to a simple majority. Republicans say the move clears a backlog, while Democrats continue efforts to slow the confirmation of Trump nominees. Willie Nelson reporting.
7: This is SRN News.
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17: This afternoon, expect a mix of clouds and sunshine along with a chance of a thunderstorm reaching a high of 91. Tonight, skies will be mainly clear with a low of 73. Tomorrow will bring partly sunny conditions with a chance of a thunderstorm in the afternoon, also reaching a high of 91. On Thursday, anticipate mostly sunny skies with a chance of a thunderstorm popping up in spots during the afternoon and temperatures hitting 91 degrees. I'm meteorologist Joe Lundberg. That's your exclusive AccuWeather forecast on AM 930. 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
18: This is Audie Bach. Our Tampa Bay native, Bill Bunkley, keeps us on the straight and narrow and reports on the legislature in Tallahassee. But he's an international guardian of the faith, too, with a heart for Lebanon.

Good afternoon and welcome to the Tuesday edition of the Bill Bunkley Show. Right here on Salem Radio, we're broadcasting all across Central Florida from our studios in Tampa and online, who knows, all across the globe. Welcome to this opportunity for us to have a conversation this afternoon about some of the important issues of the day. It's an honor and a privilege, and I'm humbled to be with you again this afternoon. And I'm thankful for all of you that are listening in and hope that you're having a wonderful day. And even if it's not so great of a day, well, you know what? A bad day here in America oftentimes is a great day in many other places around the globe. Well, as always, you are our VIP guest. And so right at the outset of the show, I want to remind you that if you'd like to join the conversation today, our phone lines are open right now. Studio lines are open. Yumiko, our executive producer, will take your call, and you might have an opportunity to join me live on the air. So coast to coast, toll-free, here's the number, 877-943-9673. That's 877-943-9673. I'm going to open up our discussion with what I think is an extraordinary opinion piece in the Tampa Bay Times by Conan Gallaty, who is the chairman and the CEO of the Tampa Bay Times. Let me give you the headline. Tampa and Hillsborough should vote yes on the Rays proposal. Now, this was an eye-opener for me coming from the liberal Tampa Bay Times. And all the discussion about the public partnership with Hillsborough County, with the city of Tampa, with HCC, and with some other taxing funds, I was astonished with the support of the Tampa Bay Times for the Rays Stadium. And we're going to have a conversation about that. I want to share from this editorial. It's very enlightening. Oftentimes, I'm at a disagreement with a lot of the editorial, the opinion pieces of the Tampa Bay Times. But I must say, I'm in agreement with just about everything that the chairman and the CEO of the Tampa Bay Times had to say. So,

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1: I'm inviting you to join with us and to pray for America. 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
2: And part of that is leaving a legacy. In the days to come, I'm going to have more to talk about a legacy, about our commitment to the generations that are coming behind us. And I'm also going to be talking a little bit about the crisis of what's happening to the United States, like many other places, that we are not even having a reproductive rate of babies that will replace the American population. And you need to know that the people group that's absolutely blowing the doors off of reproduction are the Muslims of the globe. And if you know anything, if a Muslim family is having, you know, 4, 6, 8 children, and this is happening across the board, many places on the globe and right here in America, we already see where from very bad decisions by the government in Great Britain and many of the countries of Europe, they have allowed unmitigated immigration to come into their countries. They've not required assimilation. They've not required learning of their native languages. And we see the absolute takeover of Europe and the attempted takeover of America. And by the fact that we are not producing, I think it's 2.1, 2.2 children a couple is the statistical number where we have to replace ourselves. And certainly when our brave men went off to war and women stepped up and took care of the war effort as far as a lot of the manufacturing and a lot of those jobs. And then when the guys came back, we had a baby boom. We had thousands and thousands of GIs, airmen, et cetera, Navy folks, guys that came back, and boy, they saw war and they understood the importance of family and spouse. And so we had the baby boom. We've not had to be concerned about the fact of our future generations, but we have a lot to be concerned with today. So I want to remind you that I'm going to be talking about, not today, in the days ahead, just why do we here at Salem Radio, Salem Media, why do we support a ministry like Preborn? Why are we supporting efforts so that the lies that are being told women each and every day, lies that produce huge numbers of abortions, and the toll that that's taking on individual female lives and for many men, but also the net effect of what it's going to do and is doing to the future of the United States of America. Hey, I've got a 20-year-old son who will reach the age of 21 this December. And every day I think about the world that I and you are leaving for him and for your children and grandchildren. Because you see, it's the wisdom that we have as older, many of us elder, statesmen and women, as far as the issues of living a life well lived. And right now we have the opportunity to take just a wee bit of our resources and to provide the opportunity for

0: a teenager or a co-ed or a woman in an unplanned pregnancy to be able to be loved on, cared for, to actually see this baby girl, baby boy growing in her womb and hearing that heartbeat. And so that's why I'm reminding you that as we're doing our briefing, I'm rolling up my sleeves and asking you today, would you leave a legacy of life to somebody you won't even know? But for a gift of $28, that will help with a single ultrasound, just $28. And I do want to say that we are in need of some significant leadership gifts as we are now approaching Memorial Day, and we are not at the incremental goals that I had set out and prayed about for our program. So right now, could you maybe make that call? You've heard about it. You've been thinking about it. But I need to hear from you at 833-850-2229. Operators are standing by. 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And right now, I want to tell you that so many people have, but not in the last few days, but I'm asking you maybe that you could give a gift of $140, and that would help for 5 ultrasounds. 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So call right now. 833-850-BABY. 833-850-2229. 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Click on that red banner. Leave a legacy for the future, for your children, and for the United States of America. I'll be right back.
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0: We're back, Bill Bunkley. 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You can divide a gift over 12 months, and you can dedicate a gift, as I did, to my late mother and mother-in-law. Well, coming up bottom of the hour, a very important conversation. We're going to be talking about a book, Students in the Lion's Den, with Dr. Gary H. Lovejoy. We're going to be talking about preserving faith in college. We're going to be talking about unmasking secular indoctrination and navigating the spiritual traps on campus. This book is a guide written by Dr. Lovejoy, drawing from his unique vantage point. He spent over three decades as a professor teaching psychology, theology, and world religions on a secular campus, along with 40 years running a private counseling practice. Dr. Lovejoy takes the highly discussed phenomenon of Christian students walking away from their faith during their university years. And you don't want to miss this important brief coming up at the bottom of this hour. So, the chairman and the CEO of the Tampa Bay Times has come out in full support at this moment of the proposal to build a stadium for the Tampa Bay Rays here in Tampa, Florida. Let me repeat, the St. Petersburg Times, the chairman and CEO Conan Gallaty has written an opinion piece entitled Tampa and Hillsborough Should Vote Yes on the Rays Proposal. He writes, for a region that has spent too many years talking about its baseball future, this is one of those moments when talk must give way to action. The Tampa City Council and the Hillsborough County Commission should vote yes this week on the Memorandum of Understanding with the Tampa Bay Rays. Not because every question has been answered. It hasn't. Not because public skepticism is unreasonable. It isn't. And not because a memorandum of understanding is the final word on a stadium deal. It's not. The chairman and CEO of the Tampa Bay Times goes on to say they should vote yes because this is the step that keeps open the possibility of something this region has struggled to secure for decades, that being a long-term home for Major League Baseball in Tampa Bay, a major private investment in the urban core, and a chance to shape growth in a way that reflects both ambition and accountability. The choice before local leaders is not between this memorandum and a perfectly, fully settled agreement. The choice is between moving this process forward or letting it collapse before the real negotiations are finished. And that matters. The proposed deal is large by any standard. A $2.3 billion ballpark, and a broader redevelopment anchored at Hillsborough College's Del Mabry campus. Public participation remains substantial, but it has been reduced from the original request and capped below $1 billion. And the Rays would be responsible for the balance and, so important here, any cost overruns. Just as important, A vote yes on the memorandum is not the same thing as signing a blank check. The vote tomorrow with the county commissioner, the vote with the Tampa City Council, the Sports Authority, HCC, this is a vote this week to continue. It's a vote to test the assumptions. It's a vote to tighten the language, verify the financing, and require the protections the public deserves. If city and county leaders believe the project could be transformative, and there is good reason to think it could be, then they should preserve the opportunity to keep negotiating from a position of leverage rather than walk away before the final terms are written. Still, support for this memorandum should be clear-eyed. The concerns raised so far are not minor. They are legitimate. First, local officials should insist on greater clarity on the $2.3 billion price tag. The cost to taxpayers cannot remain a broad estimate. It should be publicly substantiated. Before any binding agreement is approved, elected officials should require a fuller accounting of construction assumptions, financing terms, and contingency planning. Second, the funding sources deserve rigorous scrutiny. The use of the community investment tax revenue is controversial for a reason. Voters were not sold on the tax extension as a vehicle for stadium construction. And public officials owe residents a clear and moral case for why this use is justified now. The same goes for any federal disaster recovery-related dollars tied to the infrastructure. Infrastructure improvements, I should say. In a community still coping with storm impacts, even the appearance of diverting recovery resources without a clear justification will erode public trust. Yes, proponents say the new ballpark should be used as a disaster shelter. So was the trop until it went suddenly topless. Third, the public should demand proof, not assurances, that the Rays can fulfill their end of the bargain. The team says it will fund at least half the project and cover cost overruns. Good. Then the final deal should require meaningful documentation of financial capacity, enforceable guarantees, and protections ensuring the public money is not exposed if private financing changes, stalls, or falls short. If the Rays leave another Tampa Bay city and county at the altar, the team should leave town. And finally, local leaders should be candid about what economic impact studies can and cannot prove. Stadium advocates often promise catalytic growth. Critics often dismiss all such claims outright. The truth is more complicated. A ballpark alone is not an economic development strategy, but a ballpark integrated into a broader district in the right location with the right infrastructure and private follow-through can be part of one. That is why transportation planning, surrounding development commitments, workforce opportunity and neighborhood impact cannot be afterthoughts. They have to be central to the final agreement. This is where leadership matters most. It is easy to say no to an incomplete deal. Sometimes it is even wise. But there are also moments when leadership means keeping a difficult but promising opportunity alive while doing the disciplined work to improve it. That is the moment. Tampa and Hillsborough are in now. A yes vote on a memorandum of understanding does not mean suspending judgment. It means preserving the chance to get a better agreement, one that protects the taxpayers, answers legitimate questions, and gives this region a credible path to keeping the raise and unlocking broader development around the site. If local officials vote no now, the opportunity is gone. If they vote yes, the hard part begins. That's exactly as it should be. Support the memorandum, then scrutinize every line that comes next. I can't agree more. What an editorial opinion. Coming up next, students in the Lion's Den. Don't miss this brief. I'm Bill Bunkley. We'll be right back.
2: With SRN News, I'm John Scott. More than 17,000 people under evacuation orders as a wildfire continues to threaten suburban homes in Southern California. The Sandy Fire in hills above Simi Valley, northwest of L.A., have consumed more than 2 square miles of dry brush. There is no containment. The cause under investigation. The Nigerian military says 175 Islamic State fighters have been killed over the past few days. It happened in a joint operation with the United States. Russian President Putin has arrived in China for meetings with Chinese leader Xi Jinping. The Kremlin has said Putin and Xi are planning to discuss economic cooperation between the two countries, but also key international and regional issues. It coincides with the 20th anniversary of the Sino-Russia Treaty of Friendship. This is SRN News.
5: This is Ed Morrissey of HotAir.com for Town Hall. Texas Attorney General Ken Paxton and the U.S. Department of Justice struck a blow against the trans industry in a new settlement. $10 million and a new first-in-the-nation clinic to unwind the damage done to children caught up in the pediatric sex change industry's machinations, stripping 5 of its practitioners of access to more potential victims. Texas Children's Hospital in Houston agreed to end its pediatric sex change practice, pay $10 million in penalties, while opening the nation's first detransition center to assist victims of this predatory industry. This settlement also vindicates Dr. Ethan Haim, who blew the whistle on the fraud and got targeted by the Biden-era DOJ and the medical industry for retaliation. Haim faced criminal prosecution under a ginned-up HIPAA complaint that could have put him in prison for 10 years. This settlement gives justice to Texas children maimed and sterilized by a despicable medical establishment. Dr. Haim deserves justice, too, along with his vindication.
0: Bill Bunkley here. 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

0: Welcome back to Salem Radio Central Florida from our studios here in Tampa. I'm Bill Bunkley, your host. You know, I've been talking about for several years now the absolute huge problem of many of you who have raised your kids in the wisdom and admonition of the Lord only to have them hijacked not only in high school, but especially at secular colleges and universities. We're going to take a look at this very continuing urgent problem today with a brand new book. It's entitled Students in the Lion's Den. And my guest that's going to be joining me in just a moment is Dr. Gary H. Lovejoy. And a little bit about this book, because, you know, students are definitely in the lion's den. And we're going to be talking about preserving faith in college, unmasking secular indoctrination, and navigating the spiritual traps. That's right. We're going to be talking about four different traps today. And they are out there waiting to consume your children and your grandchildren on campus. Now, this very important book that I'm recommending draws from our author's unique vantage point. He spent over three decades as a professor teaching psychology, theology, and world religions on a secular campus, while at the same time, 40 years running a private counseling practice. And Dr. Lovejoy tackles the highly discussed phenomenon of Christian students walking away from their faith during their university years. And with that, I want to remind you, he's also author of Light in the Darkness, Finding Hope in the Shadow of Depression, Eight Things Every Woman Should Know About Depression, and Marriages in the Bible, What They Tell Us. Dr. Lovejoy, my honor to have you on the Bill Bunkley Show.
1: Well, thank you, Bill, for inviting me. It's a pleasure to be here.
0: Well, my friend, you have been on the front row, a front row seat, not only on a secular college campus watching this unfold, and I can think back even to many years ago at the University of South Florida back in the 70s, professors weren't real hip on men and women of faith. And then at the same time, the fact that you've been in a counseling practice, also talking to some of these students and individuals one-on-one, tell us a little bit about that unique calling has done to give you a very comprehensive perspective about what's going on.
1: Well, yes. As you said, I've been on a secular campus and one of the few Christian faculty members, and one of the first things that came to my attention is in my teaching career were Christian students who were taking courses. One in particular I'm thinking of, who was a philosophy instructor who himself was raised in an evangelical Christian home and ditched his faith in college. So it's interesting. Now he's doing the same in trying to proselyte atheism in his classroom, and he takes a particularly perverse delight in slicing and dicing Christian students and their beliefs and faith. And oftentimes I would get them coming from their class. They would come to my office. They knew I was Christian. Some of them were my students, some of them weren't. But in any case, they came in, and some of them would be crying and sobbing that they had just been destroyed, and that their arguments fell on deaf ears, and they didn't really have any answers for some of the things that the professor was asking and drilling them about. In fact, they felt that they didn't have a reason for what they believed, and they began to question their faith. And likewise, others came in, they were livid, just angry, because they'd been so humiliated in front of their own peers in class. And they likewise were questioning their faith. Well, you know, this guy's got a PhD, he knows all the stuff, and I don't know squat compared to him. And so consequently, maybe what I believe is all myth, as he says. And so we that were and had an opportunity to sit down and talk about it, and I discovered most of the arguments the professor was using were highly debunkable. But they didn't know that. They were unprepared, and they were like sheep to the slaughter. And so we were. It was really interesting because it was almost like a side ministry. I was able to help these students get a further grip on their faith, and to be able to realize that there are answers to the questions that were asked them. They just didn't know them, and that was partly because they were unprepared for what they were ready to receive in the classroom. So. So from that, I realized just how pervasive the problem was on my campus, and that was followed by I was asked to speak at a Christian church retreat, and I was happy to do that. And at the end of that that retreat, they came to me and asked me, "Would you mind if we just had one last seminar for a few from some of the parents that who have lost their children to the college campus where they lost their faith and came home and declared they're no longer Christians and they're heartbroken, and they just need to have some conversation about that?" And I said, "Sure, I'd be happy to do that." And I fully expected that when I walked into the room that we'd have maybe half a dozen parents and we could have a little Q&A together, a round table discussion, as it were. But when I walked into that classroom, which was a very large classroom, probably held 75 to 100 people, and that room was packed to standing room only and filled with parents who had lost their son or their daughter, in some cases both, to Marxism and to socialist thought and to anything but Christianity. And they were just, many of them felt guilty. They felt like, what have we done wrong? What happened? Why is our child, getting rid of their faith when we've taught them all this time and so forth? And so they were in great pain. But I realized at that moment just how widespread this problem really is. Mm-hmm. And it's gotten worse since that time because the socialists and Marxist professors on campus have been there for many decades, but they feel bolder now than they did before. And so they are speaking out and clearly indoctrinating their students. And in the book, I describe six kinds of students who are particularly prone to that kind of indoctrination and likely and have a higher likelihood to lose their faith than others. And I culled these from my experience of 30 years over on the campus and seeing different kinds of students and which ones were most prone to questioning their faith. And so that might give some direction if parents see that and they read that and they say, "Oh, that describes my child." Then that means they need to double down and begin to truly prepare their students for what's ahead in college, or otherwise they might be joining the brokenhearted group that I talked to several years ago about this problem.
0: All right. Now, folks, that's why I'm recommending. And by the way, grandparents, pay attention. Great-grandparents, pay attention. Even if your grandkids are just in, K through 12 or maybe going to middle school, you need to get a copy of this book, Students in the Lion's Den. Students in the Lion's Den, Dr. Gary H. Lovejoy, because you need to be prepared. You need to see where we're going to all we're doing is touching the highlights, which you got to get the book for yourself. But we'll talk about some of these six categories or so, because that might trigger something you see in one of your kids or grandkids, et cetera, et cetera. And so that's very important. So I want you to pick up your copy of the book. Now, I want to get back to Dr. Lovejoy. And Gary, I just want to touch on this briefly, and I want to get into your helping our audience see some of these categories where kids are vulnerable. But what you described to me about that professor that hammered and hammered and hammered, to me, that is professorial abuse. It is something that should have been called to the attention of the administration. A professor like that ought to be dealt with, maybe suspended, maybe fired. But the problem is, when you get into leadership at the colleges, some of the Marxists and socialists, they're the ones running the schools. Talk about
1: that. That's
0: right. Talk about that.
1: Yeah, that's absolutely correct. That's why they're bold to speak their piece in the classroom. The classroom really should be reserved for study of the material which the class is designed to cover. But many professors feel the freedom to inject and, in fact, indoctrinate their own points of view, whether it's woke ideology, critical race theory, critical justice theory, and so forth. Socialism, communism. Many students have no idea when they say that they embrace socialism what that really means. If you see some of the interviews of people who are parading for one cause or another, socialist causes usually, they are asked what is socialism anyway, and they cannot answer. They look at you as if you're talking in Swahili or something. Either that or they simply deny everything you say, but they don't have any viable answer, partly because they don't know themselves what it is. But they just know that this professor that they admire at the college that they attend seems to know it forwards and backwards, and he's truly for it, so therefore I must be for it. And that kind of conformity on the college campus is very real. And they conform, especially with the issue of admiration. They admire them because they've achieved not only multiple degrees, but they often are decorated professors who've won awards, et cetera, et cetera. So they have a long resume, and the students that attend those classes are already impressed before they even start to teach. And the professors feel the freedom to be able to express their own points of view and wander into metaphysical issues, which is not their expertise, and talk about political and also talking about political and social as well as religious issues. And they feel the whole freedom to give their point of view as if it is the only point of view. And you're right, the administration shields them, actually. They know precisely what they're teaching, but they agree with it. So they don't curb it. And part of the problem is that students who are not prepared for the ideologies they are confronted with have no way of really identifying what's right and what's wrong, what sounds right, what sounds wrong. And the reason for that is because they are totally unfamiliar. Sometimes it's the very first time they've run into some of the woke ideologies that they're encountering in the college. And I'm a strong advocate, very strong advocate of young Christian students. I'd say particularly by the time they reach junior and senior years in high school, that the church gives them, rather than having the normal protocol where the youth pastor or some other teacher comes in and gives them, teaches them for an hour and then fellowship afterwards and leave. Rather than that paradigm, I'm much more in favor of an open, kind of almost like an open mic roundtable discussion between the pastor or one of the pastors and the students. Given the freedom to ask whatever question they have and to be able to tell them what is socialism, what is communism, what is woke ideology, what's critical race theory, what's critical justice theory, and so on and so forth. They need to be able to identify what those things are and then what the Christian answer is to them, what the Bible says about them, and so that they can be trained and understand not only the issues at stake, but also how their faith interacts with it. And be able to give a reason. We're told in Scripture that we need to be able to give a reason for what we believe, but so many of these young students do not have that capacity to do so. And I also recommend to the parents that they begin very early on in their with their teenage kids, maybe even before they're teenagers, to be freely talking about issues not only in the culture, but in the Bible and the relationship between the two, and to have free discussions, ask them questions and so forth. A lot of parents don't do that because they fear their own ignorance will be exposed and they will feel embarrassed. And perhaps because of that, their kids might not respect them as well. But actually, that's a false ideology, because kids really want to discuss some of these things. They hear them all. They hear them sometimes. They see, read them on. They read some things in social media, which they are very attached to, and where they get their most of their news. And it's very distorted news. And but they have no way of discerning them. And they may have questions, but they don't. They may not ask mom and dad because they think they're either not interested or they don't want to talk. And so they just keep it to themselves. But they never really come to understand it. And this is where the parent can really open up and talk about it and feel the freedom to say, you know, son or daughter, I don't know the answer to that question, but let me research it and I'll get back to you. They deeply appreciate it. Rather than trying to pretend like you know something you don't, but to honestly admit you don't know, but you will learn, find out and come back and we'll talk about more, they really respect that, because one thing that students hate more than anything else is hypocrisy. And so they know if their parents are trying to blow them off with a pretense of knowledge, that that it's not real, and they don't appreciate that, nor do they respect it. And and the other thing is, when you're honest with them like that, the students appreciate that, not only appreciate that honesty, but feel confirmed in their identity. They feel affirmed as a person of their worth and value, because you took the time to talk to them seriously about things that are going to be major issues in their lives. So you win. It's kind of a win-win situation for the parent. But the parent is often afraid to say they don't know. They're afraid to indicate they have ignorance in some area. But not even the student believes that an adult knows every single answer. And so that kind of honesty is a plus, not a minus. Well, and so I wish parents would understand that.
0: Well, the other one I want to say, and I want to get into at least a couple of minutes or a minute or so about each of these types to look for. The other thing, parents, is, you know, sometimes you feel like you're not informed, so you tell your kids, well, because I told you so. Because I told you to, you know, keep your faith in college. That's just not going to cut it. And that's why you need to get a copy of this book, Students in the Lion's Den. Now, Dr. Lovejoy, we're going to have to take a break, and we come back, about 4 minutes. But could you just give a very, very quick, we've got to cover, I think, six of them. I got a break coming up in a couple of minutes. Just a characterization of each of the six, knowing that folks have to get your book to really drill down. But six things that parents or grandparents can be looking for. Let's see how many we can get before the break, and we'll do the rest of them after the break.
1: All right. Well, first of all, when a student leaves for college and leaves his church, and he leaves his high school, and he's got all of his friends there, and now all of a sudden they're gone. They're off to other colleges or going to work or whatever. And so they find themselves alone on the campus. And the number one problem for students on the campus that most people are not aware of is loneliness, intense loneliness. And when you're lonely, you tend to conform more quickly, because you don't want to feel like you're out of the mainstream. And so so they're anxious to fit in with the college scene. And in partly doing that is adopting some of the points of view that are prevalent on the campus.
0: Right,
1: so that's one.
0: Let me hop in. Peer pressure, wanting to fit in. That's number one. When we come back, we'll cover the other six very quickly. My guest is Gary Lovejoy. Get a copy of his book, Students in the Lion's Den. Order it today. We'll be right back.
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0: Bill Bunkley here. Let's get right back into it. Got a few minutes left, and my guest this afternoon, so much valuable information. We're not even scratching the surface. But if you've got grandkids, or kids, get a copy of this book, ASAP, Students of the Lion's Den, Dr. Gary Lovejoy. Especially if you've got a high school graduate heading to college, this is must reading right now. So we're looking at six different generalities of what you need to be on the lookout with your son or grandchildren. The first one is a tendency to really want to fit in. Let's get back to Dr. Lovejoy. We got about... This is a tough assignment. Can you do these in about 4 minutes? Just a little quick introduction of each.
1: I will. Yes. The second group are those who are basically socially awkward, sometimes shunned by their peers. They tend to be loners, not necessarily by choice. There's a lot of fear and anxiety and anger inside of them because of that. They've never been able to fit in, even in high school. And they have very few social skills. The third group is idealistic types whose intellectual abilities prompt them to want to explore the more esoteric claims, shall we say, of academia with fascination. The more the claims are outside of the mainstream of thought, the better. So they really enjoy those kind of metaphysical conversations. Number four, those whose identities have not been fully formed or are formed along very fluid lines. Often this is due to being subjected to over-controlling or over-protective parents. They also have a tendency to have a resident anger just below the surface who wants to burst out in individuality. A fifth group is the overindulged, sometimes alienated students who have been raised in dysfunctional, often very wealthy, often liberal homes where no real sense of belonging was ever cultivated. They tend to have very low frustration tolerance levels and are very easily triggered. And then finally, there are the bored students. And these are highly intellectual and very intelligent students who are simply bored with the classroom material. They know it pretty well anyway. And so they're kind of like budding rebels looking for a cause. If they're bored by the academic material, they look to the more revolutionary ideas, which come from the more communist socialist wing of their thinking. And this can include, and these intellectually gifted students often go off the rails very quickly. All of these are capable of a very intense admiration, and the admiration that they have for the for the professor precedes their adoption of what he has to say. And so they need to be on the lookout for that. But any of these kinds of characteristics that you see in your children, even tendencies in that direction, should be an alert to tell you, you know, they're more prone to indoctrination of the campus, need to double down on preparing them properly for the college experience, or otherwise they're going to be overwhelmed by it.
0: Now, let me tell you, folks, this is for you, even if you have a middle schooler. This is for you if you have a high schooler. It is essential reading if you have kids or grandkids going to college. Maybe they're at college already. You need to get this and have an opportunity and have a highlighter as you're going through it, because chances are you will see tendencies in one or more of these categories, and you owe it to your kids and grandkids. Get your copy of the book right now, Students in the Lion's Den, written by Gary H. Lovejoy, Dr. Lovejoy. You can get it wherever books are sold, Amazon. And with that, I wish I had 2 hours, Dr. Lovejoy, but I got 30 seconds. And thank you so much for being with us this afternoon. Thank you for your wisdom you've given us.
1: Well, thank you very much for inviting me on. It's been a joy to talk to you.
0: God bless you, my friend.
1: Thank you.
0: All right, more of the Bill Bunkley Show in a moment. I'll be sharing a little bit from my heart about preborn. I hope that you'll tune in, and I hope you'll listen. I'm Bill Bunkley. More of the Bill Bunkley Show in a moment. I'll be right back.
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4: With SRN News, I'm John Scott. More than 17,000 people under evacuation orders as a wildfire continues to threaten suburban homes in Southern California. The Sandy Fire in hills above Simi Valley, northwest of Los Angeles, has consumed more than 2 square miles of dry brush. There is zero containment. The cause is under investigation. Meanwhile, firefighters are battling a 23-square-mile blaze on Santa Rosa Island off the Southern California coast. A major endorsement is shaking up Texas Republican Senate race.
11: President Trump is endorsing Texas Attorney General Ken Paxton in the state's Republican Senate runoff, backing him over longtime Senator John Cornyn. Trump calls Paxton an American first patriot and praises his loyalty to the MAGA movement. The endorsement comes as both candidates compete for the chance to face Democrat Senate candidate James Tallarico. Willie Nelson reporting.
4: Russia's leader visiting China to reaffirm ties with President Xi Jinping.
12: The Tuesday-Wednesday visit by Russian President Vladimir Putin comes less than a week after President Donald Trump wrapped up his own trip to Beijing. The visit's likely to be closely watched as Beijing seeks to maintain stable relations with the U.S. while also preserving strong ties with Russia. The Kremlin said Putin and Xi plan to discuss economic cooperation between the two countries and key international and regional issues. The visit coincides with the 25th anniversary of the Sino-Russian Treaty of Friendship signed in 2021. Putin recently said in a video address that bilateral ties are at a truly unprecedented level and the relationship plays an important role globally. I'm Charles DeLavezzo.
4: And former Los Angeles Police Detective Mark Furman, who was convicted of lying during testimony at the O.J. Simpson murder trial, has died. He was 74. This is SRN News.
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14: Here are some of the narratives I hear when I watch CNN and BS Now, so you don't have to. Well, Donald Trump tore up the Iran deal. 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Did you watch the 60 Minutes piece 3 Sundays ago? They said they were very close. 60 Minutes. Not exactly a pro-Trump.
13: 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And TheAnswerSarasota.com. 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A private island in the Bahamas. 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Jamaica's lush mountains rising out of the sea. 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Now step aboard a luxury ship where everything is handled. 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Salem Media's Mike Gallagher, Scott Jennings, Larry O'Connor, Jennifer Horn. 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Hugh Hewitt explains his thoughts on the California race.
15: This is one of those times when I'm beginning to feel bad for my old home of California. Steve Hilton should be the next governor. I don't know if it's going to work out. 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Now we're down to Javier Becerra. Wonderful guy to sit next to in a restaurant. Not to talk with. We're talking about an empty suit.
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16: This afternoon, expect a mix of clouds and sunshine along with a chance of a thunderstorm reaching a high of 91. Tonight, skies will be mainly clear with a low of 73. Tomorrow will bring partly sunny conditions with a chance of a thunderstorm in the afternoon, also reaching a high of 91. On Thursday, anticipate mostly sunny skies with a chance of a thunderstorm popping up in spots during the afternoon and temperatures hitting 91 degrees. I'm meteorologist Joe Lundberg. That's your exclusive AccuWeather forecast on AM 930. The Answer.
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13: 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Phone lines are open. And now, the president of the Florida Ethics and Religious Liberties Commission. Here's Bill Bunkley.
0: Bill Bunkley here. Welcome back to the briefing here on Salem Radios. We're broadcasting all across Central Florida from our studios here in Tampa. I wanted to spend some time talking to you about what we do four times a year, and that is we give back. And we are in one of those periods here in the month of May where we are giving back, and this month our emphasis is with the Preborn Ministry. Now, Preborn provides ultrasound sessions to the pregnancy care centers that are part of its network here in Central Florida. And I know if you've been tuning in the last couple of weeks, you're well aware of what the ministry is all about. But I wanted to spend some extra time talking to you today because it is so important that we meet our minimal goal of 385 ultrasound sessions. And the reason is that here in America today, especially with the introduction of the two-pill process that can cause an abortion, that we have seen abortions skyrocket in America. And I think it's primarily because a teenager or a college co-ed or a woman, a single woman, a married woman, well, today, they don't have to make the decision to physically get in their car, drive to an abortion mill, have a conversation about an abortion bill, abortion, and then have that abortion. Now, what's interesting is that's still the law here in the state of Florida. In the state of Florida, if you're going to get the two-pill process that will trigger an abortion, you have to see a doctor, and the doctor has to dispense it right there on the spot. But that's not where the problem is. In violation of law, there are mail order houses all over the United States, particularly probably in some of the blue states, the blue cities, that are operating just sending out mass amounts of these pills, and they're sending them right here in the state of Florida. They are doing that illegally. They're doing that in the face of Florida law that says that's not the way to conduct this in a as safe a way as possible. So basically, you go online, you get some agency, or not agency, but some private enterprise that's shipping these, say, out of the Northeast, and you sign up, you pay the bill, maybe you'll have an interaction, you know, in a text or something with somebody supposedly not a doctor, but probably a PA, and they'll send it right to you. And the problem is, these two pills have been proven to be dangerous. And they've been proven that it's a very, very difficult event that happens when a woman is all alone and this pregnancy is coming to an end because of the two-pill process. And that's why today we are doing all that we can this month.

0: And I wish all of our stories tied up so neatly, but months into the pregnancy, her boyfriend came back and asked for her forgiveness and said he did love her and he wanted to be a dad to his children and a husband to her. And they got married, and we were able to plug them into a church where they could be nurtured and mentored to eventually get married. And last I heard, they were raising their two beautiful daughters married and in a church, pursuing their faith.
1: You know, that is such a wonderful testimony, because those are the real heroes, and those are the women on the front line at our pregnancy care centers, part of the Preborn Network, all across Central Florida. When we come back, I'll talk about the fact that your $28 gift to help with an ultrasound is not just for that ultrasound. It can trigger a full 2-year commitment on behalf of that pregnancy care center, because they will stand with that woman or that teenager, that co-ed. They will pray. They'll offer counseling and all sorts of things after the baby arrives, like diapers and formula and clothing, as well as parenting classes and medical care. So right now, could you possibly give one of those leadership gifts? Maybe 10 ultrasounds for $280, maybe 18 ultrasounds for $500, or whatever that amount is. So right now, before we take a break, could you just take a moment to pick up that phone, call this number, 833-850-2229, 833-850-2229, that's 833-850-BABY, or go to letstalkfaith.com, letstalkfaith.com, click on that red banner. Do something very special today. Help a woman with an unplanned pregnancy get the truth. I'm Bill Bunkley. We'll have more in a moment. I'll be right back.

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2: Texas Attorney General Ken Paxton and the U.S. Department of Justice struck a blow against the trans industry in a new settlement. $10 million and a new first-in-the-nation clinic to unwind the damage done to children caught up in the pediatric sex change industry's machinations, stripping five of its practitioners of access to more potential victims. Texas Children's Hospital in Houston agreed to end its pediatric sex change practice, pay $10 million in penalties, while opening the nation's first detransition center to assist victims of this predatory industry. This settlement also vindicates Dr. Ethan Haim, who blew the whistle on the fraud and got targeted by the Biden-era DOJ and the medical industry for retaliation. Haim faced criminal prosecution under a ginned-up HIPAA complaint that could have put him in prison for 10 years. This settlement gives justice to Texas children maimed and sterilized by a despicable medical establishment. Dr. Haim deserves justice, too, along with his vindication.
3: Are you concerned that you have enough income for yourself? Are you concerned that you don't have any protection for long-term care? Did you know that there's a way that you can get your cake and eat it, too? 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

0: Welcome back. I'm Bill Bunkley, and this afternoon I'm trying to connect one-on-one with you about our work this month with the Preborn Ministry. And right now we are celebrating Mother's Day 2027 all throughout the month of May, because just like we did a few days ago when we celebrated Mother's Day here in 2026, last year we provided over 385 ultrasounds, and we know that when you multiply 80% of that amount of precious gifts for these ultrasounds, 80% of the women that you supported by your total ultrasounds on behalf of all of you throughout Central Florida and around the country for that matter, we know that many, many women were celebrating motherhood for the first time this past Mother's Day. Now, that doesn't mean all of them kept their babies, but they got the other side to counter the lies of Planned Parenthood and the media, and the fact that abortions have skyrocketed in America. Now that we have this two-pill process, they don't have to go to the abortion clinic, even though that's state law here in Florida. But out-of-state mail-order houses are flooding the market with the pills, and these women are not seeking medical advice. They're not getting the truth, and they're just taking these pills, and they have proven to be very, very dangerous. And I believe that it's clear that the Food and Drug Administration never did all of their homework. And so right now, we are trying to provide the truth to as many women as possible. And so again, right now, I am praying, Lord, that we would have a banner afternoon right now as people will go to the phones, that you would go to the phone, that you would take up the mantle for you and your family, and that you would provide for at least a single ultrasound session at $28. But to be honest with you, for us to meet our goal, we need some leadership gifts. We need some individuals that really understand what is at stake here. We need individuals that understand the pain years down the road of both men and women who've been a party to an abortion, and the sorrow and the regret and the memories that keep reoccurring. And so with your help this afternoon, we want to at least provide this opportunity for a woman, a teenager with an unplanned pregnancy, to be able to go to one of the pregnancy care centers all throughout Central Florida, part of the Preborn Network, and to go in and to confirm that she's pregnant with a free pregnancy test, and then to see just what the truth is, what is going on inside her body, and to see that little baby boy, that little baby girl, and then to hear the heartbeat. I'm going to tell you what, it is a game changer, but it's such a blessing because it's the truth. So right now, how many ultrasound sessions could you help with? That number to call is 833-850-2229. 833-850-2229. 833-850-2229. Now know that my family, we are in and we have partnered with multiple ultrasounds. And I'm asking you to do that because I never ask you to give to anything that we are doing here that I would not give, that I would not be a part of. Now, do what I do. It's very easy. Just a few minutes. You can go to the website at www.letstalkfaith.com, letstalkfaith.com. 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And remember, especially if you could do 500, 1,000, 2,000, 2,500, $500, whatever it is, divide that by 28, and that is the number of ultrasounds that you would be helping with, and then multiply that by 80%. And where else could you save a life for $28? Where else could you say multiple lives for just $28 a piece? And so right now, again, that number to call is 833-850-2229, or go to letstalkfaith.com, click on that red banner. And by the way, if you'd like to give $1,000, $2,500, $5,000, you can divide up that absolutely off-the-chart generous gift for life. You can divide that up in 12 installments. And if this is important to you, especially if you have been a party to an abortion, maybe 2, 3, 4, or 5 decades ago, whatever it is, you can do what I did. And that is, I wanted to call out a memorial for my mom and my mother-in-law. My mother and Mrs. Bunkley's mother, who gave us the gift of life. And boy, what a life we have had. So you can dedicate your gift. So right now, I want you to hear again from the aspect of these pregnancy care centers and the love and the understanding, fully trained, not only in counseling in this area of an unplanned pregnancy and talking about all the possibilities, having the baby, putting the baby up for adoption with maybe a family member or a friend, maybe putting it up for general adoption, all the many ways. And that pregnancy care center is just not going to do the ultrasound. They'll hang with that woman for up to 2 years. And relationships that are built, I've heard story after story that many, many years after the fact, women who came in this moment of crisis have maintained that relationship with people at the clinic for years and years and years. So right now, I want you to listen in. I want you to hear the heart of a pregnancy care center director while you're making your gift. But let's listen in.
1: When I first started, it was just so clear to me, a call from God. You know, I had always been pro-life. I was raised in a pro-life family, but I never really thought much about it, never really considered. And then I just thought of how many women didn't have that opportunity that I had, didn't know the truth, hadn't been raised to know the truth. And something pulled me here. And honestly, I can't imagine doing anything else. It's just an incredible experience to be able to share Jesus, share faith, share life, to get connected to these amazing women. I mean, I could go on and on and on for with stories, you know, 20 years worth of stories of the incredible opportunity to be a part of someone's life, even just for a moment, and to see them make a decision that I've always said, not one person's ever come back and said, here, take this baby back. I wish I didn't have it. Quite, you know, that's the opposite, you know, being able to see and share and know that you had some tiny, tiny part of it is just, it's amazing.
0: It is so amazing. And by the way, that telephone number is 833-850-2229. That's 833-850-2229. You can give at letstalkfaith.com. Click on that red banner. And so I want to let you listen to a quick cut from a center director about hearing that baby's heartbeat. Let's listen in.
2: I will tell people that probably one of the greatest gifts that the Lord gave a pregnancy center is a sonogram machine. And, you know, when I first started at the pregnancy center, I made the assumption that it was the visual, the seeing of the baby that changed that woman's heart. And for sure, there's a softening when she sees her child come up on that screen. But there is something about the heartbeat that will break down the walls of resistance to the fact that she is becoming a mom. And so when she sees her child, she softens. But when she hears that heartbeat, that's often when we will see the tears start.
0: Well, right now, you can make that huge difference, a life-changing difference in a woman who has found herself in an unplanned pregnancy. Right now, go to the phones. 833-850-2229. You can help with a single ultrasound session for $28. How about helping with 10 or more? 10 ultrasounds would be a gift of $280. You can also go right now to www.letstalkfaith.com, letstalkfaith.com. Click that red banner and do what the Bunkley family did. Let's get behind our effort all across Central Florida, providing ultrasounds, providing the truth. I'm Bill Bunkley, and I'll be right back.

0: With SRN News, I'm John Scott. The United Arab Emirates reporting drones that targeted its Baraka nuclear power plant all came from Iraq. The announcement means that Iranian-backed Shiite militias were likely behind Sunday's nuclear plant attack. In health news, the World Health Organization Director General has expressed concern over the rapid spread of a rare type of Ebola in eastern Congo. Authorities have reported at least 131 suspected deaths and over 500 cases. The virus has no approved treatment or vaccine. The stock market gave back more of its record-setting rally. The S&P 500 fell 0.7% for its third straight loss. The Dow dropped 0.6%, and the NASDAQ sank 0.8%. The declines followed mixed moves for stock markets abroad. This is SRN News.
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Bill Bunkley here. We're back this afternoon, and I'm spending some time pulling over and connecting with you this afternoon about our urgent need to give to our preborn campaign, as we are standing with pregnancy care centers all throughout Central Florida, maybe one right in your neighborhood, where our campaign, and we do this four times a year, but this campaign is for right here in Central Florida. And who knows, ultimately, if you were to help provide a single ultrasound or more at $28, you never know that by your gift, it may be your neighbor's daughter. It could be someone that you work with, maybe your boss, and it's their daughter that's at the University of South Florida or Hillsborough College or University of Central Florida. Because you never know how your gift and who that gift is going to be utilized by. Now, you cannot go anywhere and do an ultrasound session for anything else for just $28. That's it. $28. And so we want to take care of a minimum of about 385 ultrasounds from right here in the Central Florida area. And that's why I'm making a personal appeal to you this afternoon. I spent 30 years, and I'm still there in Tallahassee. And for many, many years, we worked on the life issue year after year after year. Sometimes no progress, sometimes a little bit of progress, incremental process. But every year, depending on the legislation that we were having sponsored and providing the testimony, I have had the unique opportunity to hear so many, many stories from women who've been adversely affected by the abortions that they've had for many, many years. And not just complications, but in the area of regrets. And so right now, I'm working on Mother's Day 2027. And I sincerely want to provide as many ultrasounds as possible right here in my community and your community here in Central Florida. So when that morning comes and a teenager or a co-ed, a woman, married or unmarried, begins to have the feeling, now I'm a guy, and I can guarantee you I believe in good science and good biology. I don't know one aspect of any kind of a feeling or pain about pregnancy. But I know a lot of people who have. And so that moment that that feeling and that, oh no, am I pregnant? Now, I know there's a whole host of women that are like, yes, yes, I'm with child. But we're talking about being there. We're talking about pulling up alongside a woman at what might be the most critical, disturbing moment of her life. And with your $28 gift to help with a single ultrasound and hopefully many, many more, you're providing an opportunity for that woman to come to one of the pregnancy care centers and say, hey, can I verify, I did my own home pregnancy test, can I verify that I'm pregnant? Step one. And then step two, they will talk with her, they will share with her about the whole process of pregnancy, and if she will say, yes, I agreed to an ultrasound, she's going to see her own baby boy or girl in her womb. But as we've heard earlier today, it's when she hears that heartbeat. And to know that an abortion cuts off that heartbeat. Now, I know some of you may be listening, and these are very difficult things to reprocess. I want to tell you, and especially as a Christian, you know, through Jesus Christ, there is forgiveness for all sin, for all of our sins, except the sin of not accepting Jesus.
And so I want to tell you that there's an opportunity for healing here. And I'm going to talk a little bit about some of these stories of regret. But right now, could you help us to have an informed decision? Could you help us to at least begin to have some mothers that we have stood with today that will be celebrating the fact that they were a mom, they're a mom next Mother's Day, and for many of those that will celebrate the fact that even though they were going to abort their child, they didn't. Maybe they kept the babies, maybe they put them up for adoption. So right now, again, we really need some leadership gifts. I mean, 500, 1,000, 1,500. And I know many of you, boy, the stock market, even though it's kind of teetering, what a banner set of months in the stock market. Some of you may have just absolutely killed.

0: about his deep feelings of regret and sadness, and you can hear him on the phone choking up about it, as he still regrets today that abortion. And then for other women who hold a deep spiritual or a deep faith walk with Jesus Christ, or other personal beliefs regarding the sanctity of life, regarding what I believe to be at the moment of conception is when life begins. And in just a few short weeks, the heart begins beating in that unborn child. And it doesn't take many weeks to see that baby boy or girl forming in the womb. I believe personhood begins at the moment of conception. And I think it's unforgivable that we don't protect that life here or in many places around the globe. As soon as that life in that womb, and you can hear the heartbeat, see that baby, and it quite frankly revert back to what cultures have done for so many thousands of years in terms of, to me, it's an uninformed decision is one thing, but when you're informed and you're terminating the life of a baby, that's nothing new in the world we live in today or the world of many years past. And a lot of women talk about a long, difficult road towards self-forgiveness. Some of you may not have forgiven yourself even today. Or some of you need to walk those steps of spiritual reconciliation. And if you are a Christian, I can tell you there is forgiveness at the cross. And then there's sometimes a feeling of isolation, because all the time you're hearing about the political and the social polarization surrounding the topic. We're so divided as a country. And every time it kind of, maybe that's why sometimes this campaign is sometimes a little difficult than the other four campaigns, because it has touched so many lives that are listening in even this afternoon. And then how about Project Rachel? Now, this is a Catholic ministry that offers confidential counseling, support groups, and retreats for women and men suffering from post-abortion grief. And again, you're going to hear from Bob in just a moment. And there's opportunity for healing. And there's an opportunity for reconciliation. Now, I'm going to give you this telephone number, and then I want you to listen very carefully to Bob in Sarasota. He called in. I was so taken away. I had this sense of a very, very sort of a divine appointment as he wanted to share his testimony. Before I do, could you help me right now provide the truth for so many women so they won't get in a position to suffer again what I've seen suffered for over 30 years? 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How many ultrasounds could you do? 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And we need some leadership gifts, $1,000, $2,000, $5,000, whatever it is. 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Click on that red banner. Let me take you back to a few days ago, a caller right here to my show, Bob in Sarasota. Listen to the grief in his heart.
1: 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I'm not tooting my own horn, but I gotta be honest, I got a woman pregnant when I was 30. 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

0: Welcome back. Bill Bunkley here. And I thank you so much if you have hung with me during this hour as I've been sharing from my heart why we are standing with the Preborn Ministry right now in this month of May. And we are preparing for a Mother's Day celebration in 2027 by way of the number of teenagers and co-eds and women who find themselves in an unplanned pregnancy, maybe in a crisis pregnancy, and they need help. They need to understand that there are people ready to help. And that's what the Preborn Network of Pregnancy Care Centers is all about. And there's one not too far from you right here in Central Florida. And so in an effort to let them make that choice, for those of you who are pro-choice, pro-choice doesn't have to mean pro-abortion. Pro-choice just means that. How do you make a good choice? You get all the facts. How you decide whether someone's guilty or innocent? You listen to both sides, the prosecution and the defense. And so too often, the story of life, the story of the truth, the story of years and years of emotional pain is never, ever, ever shared. What's shared is, well, you know what? You better get rid of this. It's going to cost you your career. Well, you better get rid of this. You've got three children. You can't do anything else. Hey, you're a teenager. You can't be dealing with this. You got to get rid of it. Just get rid of it. Get rid of it. Get rid of it. Just really pierces me to the heart. We're talking about a human being that's been conceived, a human being that's forming, that can be seen in the womb, a human being that you can hear a heartbeat. And so right now, as we wrap up this hour, I hope that my sharing from the heart will encourage you to join my family, because we have work to do to consider the amount of ultrasounds we have to take care of to meet our 385 minimum. So right now, without further ado, could you go to the phone and stand with me in Salem and stand with women who will get the truth? And 80% of all the ultrasounds that we're able to provide for, those women are going to choose to carry that baby to term. And I think that's something very tremendous. And that's something we can do in our Central Florida community. Here's that number. Operators are standing by. Just pull over for a minute. Take you 3 to 5 minutes. That number is 833-850-2229. 833-850-2229. 833-850-BABY. 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There's a red banner when you hit our landing page. Just click on that. You can make your secure contribution there. You can give anonymously. You can divide that payment up over 12 months. And you can dedicate your gift. And so right now, reminding you, 10 ultrasounds would be a gift of $280. 18 ultrasounds helping with those would be a gift of $500. 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And boy, I tell you what, I'm believing somebody right now could give a gift of helping with 178 ultrasounds. That would be a gift of $5,000. But whatever your gift is, including $28 for a single ultrasound, remember, one ultrasound can save one life. I'm Bill Bunkley. 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
3: With SRN News, I'm John Scott. The United Arab Emirates reporting drones that targeted its Baraka nuclear power plant all came from Iraq. The announcement means that Iranian-backed Shiite militias were likely behind Sunday's nuclear plant attack. In health news, the World Health Organization Director General has expressed concern over the rapid spread of a rare type of Ebola in eastern Congo. Authorities have reported at least 131 suspected deaths and over 500 cases. The virus has no approved treatment or vaccine. The stock market gave back more of its record-setting rally. The S&P 500 fell 0.7% for its third straight loss. The Dow dropped 0.6%, and the NASDAQ sank 0.8%. The declines followed mixed moves for stock markets abroad. This is SRN News.
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5: Tonight will be clear to partly cloudy with a low of 74. Tomorrow, expect intervals of clouds and sunshine with a thunderstorm in the afternoon and a high of 92. Tomorrow night will be mainly clear with a low of 74. Moving on to Wednesday, it'll be partly sunny with a couple of showers in the afternoon and a high of 92. I'm meteorologist Jason Katarina. That's your exclusive AccuWeather forecast on AM 930, The Answer.
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7: Today on Secula, an MS Now host forgets the Declaration of Independence in her attack on the Speaker of the House.
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7: Welcome to Secula. We've got a fascinating one here today, folks, because over on MS Now, which many of you probably didn't see this, and I understand you're not watching daily the Katie Turr show over on MS Now, but they were talking about this event that happened over the weekend that a lot of people saw, the Rededicate 250 event. There was a lot of different speakers from both in government and with and outside of government. But Speaker of the House, Mike Johnson, made a reference to the Declaration of Independence. And it was so shocking to the host of MS Now, Katie Turr, that she had to ask her panel about it. And I want you to hear this directly, folks. This is in 2026, in the year of the 250th birthday of our country. This is where we're at. Let's go ahead and play bite two.
9: What about this passage from Mike Johnson declaring that our rights do not derive from government? They come from you, our creator, and Heavenly Father. Is this him putting God over the Declaration of Independence? McKay?
10: I actually think that idea is not wholly uncommon. I mean, the idea that we have certain inalienable rights that come from God can be read in a fairly benign way.
7: So right there, first of all, the framing of her question, is this him, the Speaker of the House, putting God over the Declaration of Independence? And then even the response, trying to weasel around this and say that, I mean, I think it can be read in a fairly benign way, because here's what the Speaker of the House was referencing in the Declaration of Independence. The most famous line of the Declaration of Independence: we hold these truths to be self-evident, that all men are created equal, that they are endowed by their creator with certain unalienable rights. Among these are life, liberty, and the pursuit of happiness. That to secure these rights, governments are instituted among men, deriving their just powers from the consent of the governed. It is very clear what the Declaration of Independence says and what the purpose of it was. It wasn't to read in a fairly benign way. It was to push back against the entire concept that the only rights you had came from a king. That is what the Declaration of Independence, declaring the independence from the King of England. He didn't give them their rights. They come from God and God alone. And the government is established to protect them here on earth. We are in a scary time, folks, that it's shocking when you hear her. It's like she'd never heard that line from the Declaration of Independence. Is it him putting God over the Declaration of Independence? No, Speaker Johnson didn't have to do that. The Declaration of Independence itself puts God over the Declaration of Independence. I want to hear from you. Did you hear this before? I just played it for you. What are your thoughts? We've got a lot to dive in with this topic. Call me at 1-800-684-3110. Was this just a slip up trying to make a soundbite? Or is this the actual ideology of the left now? I want to hear from you. 1-800-684-3110. But I think this goes to show, folks, this is why you need the ACLJ. It's why we do this broadcast. It's not just the legal work. It's also the educational side, the explanation through the broadcast. But we're needed. When you hear things like this and you understand the divide in ideology, it's pretty stark. We'll be right back.
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7: Back to Seculo. This is a head scratcher, folks. I keep hearing this bite. It was in the break. If you were with us on YouTube or Rumble or Salem News Channel, you saw a video of some of the commentary around this. But every time I hear this from Katie Turr on MS Now, it gets more egregious to hear. And just even the tone of it. I'm going to play it again for you if you're just joining us. This is about this discussion that came about with the Rededicate 250 event that happened over the weekend. There is obviously a lot of hot takes about that from people on social media and clipped out certain moments. And can you believe this person said this and whatnot? But this one has got to be the most shocking hot take that I've heard. This comes from Katie Turr on MS Now, and she's talking to McKay Coppins, who's a journalist that's been around for a while. He's followed and covered Trump really since the beginning of the Trump run for president. And this is just their discussion, because it's referencing Mike Johnson, the Speaker of the House, talking at this event and pointing out a pretty just obvious normal statement that, you know, our founders 250 years ago, they declared the independence, and they said that our rights don't come from the government. They come from God. This is not this novel theory that Mike Johnson came up with. He didn't create this. He didn't all of a sudden one day say, you know, what if it's not really the government, it's God. This is the foundation of the United States. And here's the discussion that we see on MS Now. And then I've also had a follow-up from it. Let's go ahead and play bite two.
9: What about this passage from Mike Johnson declaring that our rights do not derive from government? They come from you, our creator, and Heavenly Father. Is this him putting God over the Declaration of Independence? McKay?
10: Well, you know, I actually think that idea is not wholly uncommon. I mean, the idea that we have certain inalienable rights that come from God can be read in a fairly benign way.
7: So even there, McKay Coppins is trying to spin the question and say, you know, I actually think that idea is not wholly uncommon. It shouldn't be. It should be the most common idea in America. Even if you have political policy differences, the foundational document, what said, we're done with you, England. We are our own nation now. The Declaration of Independence. The unanimous declaration of 13 United States of America. We hold these truths to be self-evident, that all men are created equal, that they are endowed by their creator with certain unalienable rights. Among these are life, liberty, and the pursuit of happiness. And it goes on. And I mean, it's paragraph 2, the most famous line of the Declaration of Independence. But she goes on because you may think, okay, maybe she just didn't have civics class. We hear that a lot. You know, we really need to bring back civics in the United States. People aren't learning what they need to learn about our great country anymore. Maybe she just forgot. And it was shocking to hear these words from the Speaker of the House. But no. She goes on, even after her panelist said it's not uncommon. I think you can read it in a benign way. I don't want to read that in a benign way. I want to read that in the most literal way. But let's move on and hear how she followed up after he said you read it in a benign way. This is Bite 4.
9: Well, in the context of this rally and with Mike Johnson and the movement and the move toward Christian nationalism being more embedded in this culture, it's not as benign when you put it into that context. I mean, the idea that the rights are divine from a higher power, you can say that across multiple religions, yes, but this is not representing multiple religions.
7: Once again... I just want to break this down for you, is that, one, the buzzwords are there. They got Christian nationalism in the conversation. So if you have that on your bingo card, you can go ahead and mark that off because she said it for you. But that is the context as we move more toward Christian nationalism being embedded in this culture. As if Mike Johnson decided to, at the Rededicate 250 event, which was a spiritual event around the 250th anniversary of this country, as if that was his motivation, is like, I'm gonna say some Christian nationalist things here. He was just reading from the Declaration of Independence, referencing what should be the foundational truth of this country. We do not believe the government gives us our rights. And you should be thankful for that. Because governments ebb and flow. Governments are fickle. Governments are political. Your rights aren't. And that's why we should be so grateful that those words exist in the Declaration of Independence. But then she even goes on and tries to say, I mean, the idea that rights come from a divine higher power, that can be true across multiple religions. Once again, that's not what the founders were saying. And even when you get to the Constitution, yes, there is a freedom of religion in the First Amendment that isn't sectarian or delineating between religions. But it's very clear what the founders were writing about. And it's shocking, but it shouldn't be. Because I want to take you back to September of last year. And this was in a hearing in the United States Senate. Because it's one thing if it's a liberal journalist, right? On MS Now. Shouldn't be shocking. It is shocking. It should be shocking, but unfortunately it is not, that that is what is being said there. But I want to take you back. This is from Virginia, one of those first 13 colonies, one of the most pivotal states, commonwealths, in the drive for American independence. And if you go to Williamsburg or you go to Jamestown and you visit these sites, the pride of the American founding is still there, even though we've seen the government, the state government of Virginia, go so far from that. And we've talked a lot about that recently in recent days. But when you hear this, this is from last September in a hearing in the United States Senate, and the speaker is a senator from Virginia, Tim Kaine. And he was, once again, you remember, ran on the ticket with Hillary Clinton to be vice president of the United States. This is showing that this is the mindset. This is the worldview of the left. Let's play bite one.
13: The notion that rights don't come from laws and don't come from the government, but come from the creator, that's what the Iranian government believes. It's a theocratic regime that bases its rule on Shia law and targets Sunnis, Baha'is, Jews, Christians, and other religious minorities. And they do it because they believe that they understand what natural rights are from their creator. So the statement that our rights do not come from our laws or our governments is extremely troubling.
7: Extremely troubling, the senator from Virginia said. So yeah, it's not surprising because the elected officials, the Democrats in the Senate, believe the same thing. They believe this document, the Declaration of Independence, is extremely troubling. To quote the Declaration of Independence is extremely troubling. And then you wonder why the FBI under the Biden administration was targeting people of faith. Why they were targeting pro-life activists. It's because they don't believe these documents. We hold these truths to be self-evident. It's almost insulting to them, to the Democrats of today, that can't see how self-evident this is. This should not be a rational leap for them to take. It's self-evident that the government doesn't give you these rights. They come from God and from God alone. And the government is here to protect them, to ensure that that you're not run afoul of your rights, that governments or people aren't violating those God-given rights. And at times we've had to course correct throughout this 250 years when the laws of the United States did not live up to the words of the Constitution and the Declaration of the Independence. We've had to course correct. There have been some big violations of the God-given rights throughout our history. But the good thing is that we go back to it, not stray further from it and think that it is the government that gives us those rights. And I'll say it again, I'm going to get to your phone calls in the next segment, 1-800-684-3110. But when you hear this, you hear the senator just last year, you hear MS Now say these things, you realize that is why you need the ACLJ. 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
7: Welcome back to Seculo. Will Haynes here, and I'm fired up by this, folks. I see this, and I should be shocked, as I said, that this is where we're at in 2026, 250 years since the Declaration of Independence. But unfortunately, I'm not. And I want to get to your phone calls. Let's first go to Robert calling from Maryland on line one. Robert, longtime Seculo listener, you're on the air.
16: Yes, hi. I wanted to ask the question, why did it seem like the MS now guest, who was also a part of this panel, seemed so shocked at the self-evident words of the Declaration of Independence? I mean, Representative Mike Johnson was just reading word for word, verbatim, what it says. Is it that she also believes that our rights come from laws and governments and not from God, as well as the other people on the panel? And in addition to it, maybe her not being taught that in civics. And I don't think they teach the Declaration of Independence and the Constitution in many civics class now. They haven't for a long time. But I just wanted to get your view on it.
7: Well, I think that's the point. I think that they're actually offended by the words of the founders. I think they are offended by the concept of where our liberty comes from. And I know if you watch this broadcast, if you listen to this show, you're not offended by that. And it is self-evident to us, but it's not that way anymore. And you see that's also what the senator from Virginia, Tim Kaine, said just last year. And you see that now. And I have a feeling this isn't the last time we're going to hear this. Because now we're at the end of May, June is here, the summer, Congress is going to have a bunch of recesses, and they're going to start campaigning for the midterms. You're going to hear a lot more hot takes like this from the left, from Democrats, whenever someone says the obvious, the self-evident thing that our rights come from our Creator, not from the government, then you're going to have more and more people say that's Christian nationalism. You can't say that. How dare you? And I think, once again, this is why, as we sit here today, the work of the ACLJ matters. We've talked about the report on anti-Christian bias in government that the DOJ put out, two different reports thus far. And the work of the ACLJ is all over that, protecting people, fighting back against anti-Christian bias in government. But I think when you talk about it in a different context, that the problem isn't merely that Katie Turr on MS Now, which, you know, I would wager doesn't have that large of an audience anymore. It's not a problem that she forgot these words of the Declaration of Independence, or it seemed to be. It's that a growing number on the left seem genuinely offended by the Declaration of Independence itself. They hear the word creator and they immediately think of it as a threat. That America's built on this idea that the government is supreme. They talk about these no kings rallies and push back about, for they say President Trump is a king. That is why we had the Declaration of Independence. That was the entire point, is that the king didn't make your rights. The king didn't give you your rights. Only God did. And that's the idea America was built on, that the rights don't come from the government. They come from God. They are inherent. They are unalienable. And that the government's job is to secure those rights, not to change them, not to mess with them, not to redefine them as language shifts in culture, not to pick and choose based off the party that's in power, who gets rights and who doesn't. But that's why the ACLJ has to go to court, because so many on the left, when they get in power, think that it is their job to ration out the rights. You get them, you don't. The government is biased against this group, not this group. Not that all men are created equal and that we are endowed by our creator with the life, liberty, and the pursuit of happiness. That's why we do this broadcast, so that we can continue to, one, exercise our constitutional rights, exercise the rights that were endowed upon us by our creator, but to also educate, because so many are not educated anymore on the core foundations of this country. It's why we defend students that want to pray at school, or teachers that want to pray, or churches that just want to operate freely and not be fined out of existence by the state government. So when culture forgets where our rights come from, then the government starts acting like it is the creator, like it is the supreme being. And we know that's not true. And that's a dangerous and scary place to get to. So I want to take more of your phone calls. I also have a video that I ran out of time here. And I'll play it later in the broadcast, because our team was able to go to the National Archives recently. We played it last month during our match. But it's a powerful video, because it's sitting there with the archivist at the National Archives, and talking about these documents and how important they are, especially this year, this 250th anniversary. But you also remember how different it is now, that our team was able to go and learn and get footage of these documents, these actual documents. But it wasn't too long ago that we had to represent pro-life Americans that were there in D.C. for the March for Life. And what happened? They were told, you can't exercise your First Amendment rights here. Where? At the National Archives. The irony of ironies is that the center of government that holds these documents to protect and preserve them so that we don't forget the foundations of this country was the very institution that was censoring pro-life Americans, saying you can't wear a t-shirt that says pro-life on it, or a hat that says pro-life on it. You can't do that here. Get out or change your clothes. You cannot do that here. We fought back. We won. That was unconstitutional. They were targeting our clients for their beliefs. And that irony that it was taking place at the National Archives, the place that is supposed to protect and defend the actual documents, the original copies, the repository of all the government records, that they forgot what their job was, what the point was. That is why the ACLJ exists. And you can stand with us. 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And there last night in D.C. at the Trump Kennedy Center, our legal team was there with the Department of Justice, with senators, administration officials, because the work of the ACLJ was highlighted in this groundbreaking documentary called By Dawn's Early Light, showcasing the work that we do to fight for these self-evident truths. They don't seem so self-evident when you watch certain broadcasts, when you hear certain politicians, but they are self-evident, and they're worth fighting for. They're worth going to court for. 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
17: With with SRN News. I'm Keith Peters in Washington. Federal authorities say the teenagers who killed three people at a San Diego mosque met online and shared a broad hatred toward different religions and races. Mark Remley of the FBI said Tuesday that authorities have uncovered writings by the suspects. Authorities have also recovered 30 firearms and a crossbow from two residences searched in connection to the investigation. The federal government has agreed to permanently drop tax claims against President Trump, according to a settlement document that's part of a deal to resolve Trump's $10 billion lawsuit against the Internal Revenue Service over the leak of his tax returns. As part of the settlement agreement, the U.S. is forever barred and precluded from examining or prosecuting Trump, his sons, and the Trump Organization's current tax issues. This is SRN News.
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21: The Supreme Court's decision striking down racial gerrymandering. The Supreme Court said enough is enough. And in this ruling, the justices raised the bar. They said if you want to challenge a map as discriminatory, you now have to prove actual intent, not just point to statistical disparities.
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5: Tonight, expect mainly clear skies with a low of 73. Tomorrow will bring partly sunny conditions with a chance of a thunderstorm in the afternoon, reaching a high of 91. Tomorrow night will be clear to partly cloudy with a low of 75. On Thursday, anticipate mostly sunny weather with the possibility of a thunderstorm in some areas during the afternoon with a high of 91. I'm meteorologist Jason Caterina. That's your exclusive AccuWeather forecast on AM 930, The Answer.
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7: Welcome back to Seculo, folks. We're talking about what was said on MS Now when it comes to our Declaration of Independence and how shocked they were to hear that our rights come from our Creator, not from the government itself. You would also think that they would maybe be a little wary of that because of how much they dislike the current administration and the current majority of both the House and the Senate. You would think that they would hope for a higher power that is outside of the political whims of our government. But no, they can't seem to rationalize that. Someone in our control room was joking as though I were preaching today. I think that'll make my retired pastor father very proud. But this gets me fired up when you hear how much the left has strayed from the foundational principles. It's one thing if you are disagreeing on economic policy, foreign policy, whether or not we should be at war with Iran, whether or not we should shut down USAID because of waste, fraud, and abuse. That's one thing. Social programs you can disagree on, balancing the budget. Those are all negotiables when it comes to politics. There are people on one side that want something that the other side doesn't want. Our foundational documents aren't supposed to be negotiables. This isn't supposed to be, let's pick and choose the parts we like. And it's concerning when you're hearing how widespread this is, not just from leftist TV hosts, but also from even Senator Kaine that we played from that hearing last year. And I'll play more later, but I want to get to a few of these phone calls. And you can call me, 1-800-684-3110. In the final segment, I'm going to play this short piece that our team put together when they went to the National Archives, because I think it's very important when we're in this discussion to talk about that. But also, I'll take your phone calls. And in the next segment, we have Rick Grinnell joining us. I'll get him to comment on this, as well as some interesting things in California. But let's first go to Cliff calling from Illinois. He's an ACLJ champion. We have two, and you're also a champion, but Cliff called in. So by playing by Logan's rules, champions go to the top, but then I have to look at the time. So Cliff from Illinois, you're on Seculo.
0: Yeah, thank you. I'm going to get right to it because you hit a lot really good. You know, I mean, listen, with all the different people that came out of our country the last over the last 6 years or whatever, and the useful people that want to, let's say, weaponize the young skulls full of mush, and actually it's even up into their 40s that they really don't really know the truth about their own country. So you mix that up like a batch of scrambled eggs, because everything's so scrambled that people that want to use their laws, people that are trying to do harm are using those laws to go against what the laws were supposed to protect us from.
7: Well, Cliff, I think you make an excellent point. And I think when we talk about some of the other serious issues that face our country, when we talk about, you know, there was an elected mayor in California, we talked about this last week, that was a spy for the Chinese government. We talk about how high up the Chinese government has been able to get spies, whether it be in Eric Swalwell's office or the driver for Dianne Feinstein or the spy balloons. Our adversaries want to weaponize the freedom we have against us, and they do that. When we at home don't recognize the gift that we have from these founding documents and this freedom, this liberty that comes from God, not from the documents, but that is enshrined, that is supposed to be immovable foundation of where this country started and where everything goes from there. When people don't know that anymore and don't think about it anymore or aren't educated on that anymore, that's a really dangerous position to be in, because the adversaries, they know it, and they're going to weaponize it against you. We'll be back with more.
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7: Welcome back to Seculo. Will Haynes here. I'm joined now by Rick Grinnell. And Rick, I want to play this for you. It's something that is now I've been talking about for 37 minutes, but I can't get over it. This is Katie Turr on MS Now, hosting her show, talking about what the Speaker of the House, Mike Johnson, had said at the Rededicate 250 event, where he was talking about and quoting the Declaration of Independence. But this is bite two. I want to play it for you and then get into some discussion about this.
9: What about this passage from Mike Johnson declaring that our rights do not derive from government? They come from you, our Creator and Heavenly Father. Is this him putting God over the Declaration of Independence? McKay?
10: Well, you know, I actually think that idea is not wholly uncommon. I mean, the idea that we have certain inalienable rights that come from God can be read in a fairly benign way.
7: Rick, you hear Katie Turr questioning if Mike Johnson's putting God over the Declaration of Independence, as if the Declaration of Independence itself didn't put God over it. But then McKay Coppins trying to spin as desperately as he can that it's not an uncommon idea, but you can read it benignly. I know it's MS now. It shouldn't be unexpected, but I mean, is this really the mindset of the American left right now?
4: Well, look, I think that this just shows how out of touch they are. They are coastal elites. And as someone who lives in Los Angeles on the coast, I have to say they've even lost most of the coastal elites at this point, because I know a lot of coastal elites who are Christians who would absolutely say, of course, God is above the U.S. Constitution. I mean, this is not a radical idea. This is a pretty normal idea. Our founding fathers were men of God, and they expected people to live according to Christian principles. And I understand that our country is welcoming of others. I'm at the forefront of welcoming all people to the United States who go through the process legally. And there is no test. You don't have to be a Christian to be an American. Of course not. But there is no running from the fact that our forefathers were absolutely committed Christians who understood that God was in control. And this is not debatable. And I hope that the left melts down over this. I hope that the New York Times comes and starts attacking over this, because they will lose. I would love this fight, because politically it will benefit my party.
7: Well, and Rick, I think that's what's kind of disturbing about it, is that, one, we know that this similar sentiment was stated by Senator Kaine in a hearing last September, where he was shocked that someone that was a nominee before his committee had said basically just what's in the Declaration of Independence. This is the same party that is promoting No Kings rallies everywhere, forgetting that if it weren't for the Declaration of Independence removing the authority from the king and saying, hey, no, these rights, one, they're self-evident, pretty obvious here, we have these rights, but also that it doesn't come from government, it's just protected by government, that they're actually arguing the point of kings when they try to say government has the supreme and final word on the rights of the people. But right now, you even see, you mentioned you're from California, there's a fight going right now for the mayor of L.A., where someone who is pushing back on this notion of the government controlling everything, because when they do, they mess it up. You see Spencer Pratt rising in awareness, has a very clever campaign that he's running, which seems to be a very shoestring campaign, but he's making sense because he's pushing back on what has been so long of government supremacy within the California system. But you also couple that with seeing that Harmeet Dhillon at the DOJ has charged someone, come to a plea agreement with someone who was doing the type of election fraud that we all say is happening in places like California. But the left says if you point that out, you're dangerous to democracy. This individual was paying people to register to vote. It's illegal to do that. So when you look at California, is it kind of the petri dish or the microcosm that tells us the way that these fights are going to kind of spread out across the country?
4: Look, let me give you another analogy. This is the tip of the iceberg in California. We've been saying for years that our voter rolls are a mess, and they become messier when you don't allow there to be voter ID. When you ban voter ID, you're encouraging this behavior. And so we're going to have voter ID on the ballot in November in California. And I hope that this is the prime example. But let me also be clear to my friends on the left. This is not a one-off. This is a finely someone is looking at the problem situation, because we haven't had the media focus on this issue. We haven't had prosecutors, law enforcement officials. No one has been looking at this. But Billy Asaly, who is the U.S. attorney in L.A., is, I think, arguably the best U.S. attorney that the country has. He has gone after the homeless scam money. He's now going after this election voter roll fraud. We've known it's been there. I mean, we have a massive voter roll problem. California has been sued and lost multiple times because they don't clean up their voter rolls. And then when you put on top of that, not cleaning up your voter rolls and not requiring proper identification or checks and balances, you literally create a system where people cheat. And I'm sorry to be that blunt, but this is so obvious in California, and more people should be prosecuted. This is just the tip of the iceberg.
7: Well, and even you bring that up, this individual that that has now come to a plea deal with the federal government, but her entire job was a signature collector for ballot initiatives. We have seen how many times some ballot initiatives that the polling of California would tell you, even the Democrats in the state may not agree with. You even think about this latest thing, the redistricting, where the people of California spoke. They wanted an independent commission. Whether or not it was fully independent, that's another argument for another day. But then all of a sudden, they were so quickly able to get these ballot initiatives. I think you start to peel back the layers, as you say, and you see that it is just the tip of the iceberg. That is how they are able to ram through these things so quickly and maybe against the will of even

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2: Citizen of Los Angeles, watching the chaos, he's really making inroads with the Hollywood crowd. And obviously, Los Angeles is a city that is controlled by entertainment and Hollywood. Everybody works in the industry.
3: Rick, thank you so much for joining us today. And we are obviously going to be keeping an eye on what happens in California. But we're going to get back to this topic that we started with in the next segment, folks. So I have one line open. Give me a call, 1-800-684-3110. I'm going to try to get to all of you. I hope to play that video on the National Archives as well. If I don't, we'll play it soon. You'll see it a lot in lots of different variations of it as we go into this celebration, which should be a unifying celebration, which should be everyone maybe picking up a copy of our founding documents and reading them. Man, that's a good thing. You know, maybe we should start an initiative as well. We do see great things of you know, this rededication 250. We see the reading the Bible. But also, I think people should just maybe read the founding documents, where we started, and also how far we've drifted from that with some politicians. We'll be right back with more on Seculo.
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3: Welcome back to Seculo. Final segment of the broadcast. This show has flown by today, but I want to get straight to your phone calls. Try to get through all of them if I can, because the lines are full right now, but I think some will open up here in a second. Let's go to Ann from Pennsylvania, who's an ACLJ champion, calling on line three. Ann, you're on Seculo.
8: Well, thank you so much. Thank you for that very, very brilliant analysis. You were preaching. Keep on preaching, dude. You are the best. You guys at ACLJ are the best. I'm not going to stop saying it. Okay. So, you know what? This Katie is absurd. Her comment is completely absurd because she's speaking as if the Declaration of Independence in and of itself already doesn't declare that our rights come from God. So she, what the left is going through, I truly believe, is an exorcism. There is a spiritual exorcism taking place with the left because they have always denied our rights. And our rights absolutely come from God. And I could go on about that, but one more quick thing. I want to let people know, once and for all, the separation of church and state is not in the United States Constitution. It is in a letter from Thomas Jefferson to the Danbury Baptist Church, promising that the government shall not infringe on the rights of Christianity. And one more quick point, and also declaring that we do not have an establishment of religion.

0: Well, we don't. As we can see, there is no establishment of religion, because even though our country is founded on Judeo-Christian principles, other religions have freely practiced in this country. So the left is just completely inside out on one side, the evil side, and they've shown it for years, and they have been assaulting Christians and Jews and so many other entities in so many different ways for so many years. And it's because of the ACLJ that I am so grateful. I am so, so grateful.
1: And thank you so much for your kind words and your support, more than anything, as an ACLJ champion. What we couldn't do this broadcast, we couldn't do any of the legal work without champions like you, with single one-time donors as well. Champions are monthly donors on a recurring basis. You said it, you forget it, you don't have to worry about it, but you know that you are contributing to this fight. Because, as Ann even said, the letter to the Danbury Baptists, everything was trying to protect people of faith from the government. The wall of separation line was about saying, hey, because of our founding documents, you don't have to worry about government corrupting the church like they saw in England, the Church of England. Everything was within that context of pushing back against what the monarchy had done, where the state was a deity, where it was supreme. That is the foundation of this country. And I have a feeling we're going to hear a lot more like this, as for once, some people are reading the Declaration of Independence again in this 250th anniversary year. Let's go on. I'm going to keep taking phone calls here. Marion from Texas, also an ACLJ champion on line two. You're on Seculo.
2: Thank you very much for taking my call. And I just wanted to point out that any nation that follows the Bible and the rules of God, they've always been successful. And the ones that don't follow the rules of God, and that's the majority of people in the world, they come up with failure. And just one quick example about that, the French Revolution and the American Revolution started about the same time. The French decided that they didn't want any royalty. They started beheading all those people, and the people that knew how to run ships and everything, they killed all the people that had access to, like, sending ships out into the sea and stuff like that. And eventually they didn't have any power to do anything. In the United States, the Constitution, almost every one of the 13 colonies that came, they had to tell the British government why they wanted to form a colony over here. And almost without exception, it was to further the cause and gospel of Jesus Christ. So that was right before they even declared the, you know, independence and stuff. So this nation has been ruled by people who love the Lord. And that's the reason we have become the most powerful nation in the world, is because we follow the rules of God, and hopefully we'll continue to do so. So that's my comment.
1: Thank you, Marion, for calling in. And thank you for being an ACLJ champion as well. We couldn't do this work without champions like you and like Ann, who called in earlier. I want to keep on with trying to get more phone calls in. Let's go to Jerry on line one from Tennessee. Jerry, you're on Seculo.
3: Hey, Will, you're doing a great job today.
1: I appreciate it.
3: It's hard when you're by yourself, but you're doing a great job.
1: Well, I have to thank our special producer today, Katie Turr, who gave me such a wonderful thing to kind of launch into today. So a little bit easier than normal being by myself today.
3: Absolutely. But she sure did. You know, you hear something like what Katie Turr says there, or some of these other mainstream media folks, or a lot of our politicians, and you want to laugh because it's proves that they're ignorant of history at the very least. But on top of that, really, when you get down to it, it shows that they are trying to deny the fact that there is a creator. Obviously, many of them don't believe in Christ, but let's go beyond that. They don't want to believe in a creator or a designer who has designed us for a specific purpose. And therefore, they are fighting against that. Why are they fighting against that? They would prefer that they, whoever this is, the lefts, the elitists, they would like to rule to tell us what we can or cannot do. If there is a designer, then they would be convicted and would have to follow the ways of that designer, that God who gave us these rights. And so that conviction is what causes them to run the opposite direction
1: I agree with you 100%, Jerry. We're going to, I'm cutting you off because I want to get to a couple more phone calls here at the end, but I agree. And when you see how afraid people are of truth, truth scares people because it's uncomfortable. It's uncomfortable that they aren't the supreme being in their life. They are trying to create a God in their image, and that God is government. That is what they want. They don't want the fact that they are created in the image of a creator who endowed them with rights. Catherine from Ohio, I think you're going to be our last caller of the day. I'm sorry, Leslie. Thank you so much for calling in. Try back tomorrow. But Catherine, you're on Seculo. Go ahead.
4: I just want to say, says you're endowed by your creator on naval rights, like the Virginians would have them. This is referring to a higher power, a God of love and kindness that, you know, does nothing to call time. Emphasizes a higher power, a God of love and kindness. That's what a lot of people need to understand.
1: Catherine, thank you so much for calling in. Final call of the day. Once again, when we look at everything that we've discussed today, even the words, that's what I keep going back to in the Declaration of Independence, that the truths are self-evident. It shouldn't have to be profound what they're saying, but it was a revolutionary idea, and it shows that it's still a revolutionary idea, because those that are the elites that get status, they get eyeballs, even though sometimes that declines when you're MS Now. They don't want the truth. So they try and throw pejorative terms like Christian nationalist. It's concerning in this context 250 years later. Don't fall for it. Keep watching Seculo. Keep supporting the ACLJ at aclj.org. 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
6: With SRN News, I'm Keith Peters in Washington. Wildfires are burning out of control in two areas of Southern California.
7: More than 17,000 people are under evacuation orders as wildfire continues to threaten suburban homes in Southern California. The Sandy Fire in hills above Simi Valley, northwest of Los Angeles, has already consumed more than 2 square miles of dry brush. There is zero containment. Evacuation orders and warnings are still in place for several neighborhoods in Simi Valley, a city of more than 125,000 people. Meanwhile, firefighters are battling a 23-square-mile blaze on Santa Rosa Island off the Southern California coast. I'm Lisa Dwyer.
6: As he travels to China, Russia's president releases a video for the Chinese people.
8: Vladimir Putin's video address claimed that Russia and China were expanding ties economically, politically, and in defense. He'll be eager to discuss selling more oil and gas to what he calls his dear friend, Mr. Xi. And there will be talks about a new Siberian pipeline between their two nations. Since Mr. Putin's invasion of Ukraine, Russia has become far more reliant on China's economy. For Beijing, this is a balancing act, particularly after Mr. Trump's visit last week. China wants stable relations with the West, but strategically, Russia is a close neighbor. Mr. Xi wants to appear capable of talking to all sides.
6: The BBC's Laura Bicker. President Trump has endorsed Texas Attorney General Ken Paxton over incumbent Senator John Cornyn in that tight Texas Senate race. On Wall Street, the Dow down by 322 points, the NASDAQ dropped 220, the S&P lower by 49. This is SRN News.
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12: This is John Katzmatidis, the Cat's Corner. Well, I remember the movie Mr. Smith Goes to Washington. What happened? We have too many politicians in Washington that know nothing about business. Why? We need more common sense in Washington. Whether we're talking about the federal government, state government, you need common sense. We need the balance of power in our government. Doctors, lawyers, accountants, professionals, business people, and blue-collar workers. And that's the only way we can come out with common sense. Putting on taxes and regulations without knowledge of what happens. Some of the states are not doing a good job. All they do is raise taxes. And then when they need more money, they tax the taxes. I mean, you got to laugh about it, but it's happening. We need people that have common sense, a balance of power in all our legislative functions to be able to operate our country, our states, our cities more efficiently. This is John Katzmatidis, the Cat's Corner.
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17: Tonight, expect mainly clear skies with a low of 73. Tomorrow will bring partly sunny conditions with a chance of a thunderstorm in the afternoon, reaching a high of 91. Tomorrow night will be clear to partly cloudy with a low of 75. Looking ahead to Thursday, anticipate mostly sunny skies with the possibility of a thunderstorm in spots during the afternoon with a high of 91. I'm meteorologist Jason Caterina. That's your exclusive AccuWeather forecast on AM 930, The Answer.
18: This is Audie Bach. Welcome to the wisdom of Larry Elder, the sage from South Central. He means South Central Los Angeles, but now he's the sage for all of South Central Florida, too.
19: Can I be in charge for a while?
20: Sir, yes, sir!
21: What's the most you ever lost on a coin toss?
22: Larry Elder here, the sage from South Central, the Prince of Pico Union, the czar of common sense, the great Eldersky, Don Lorenzo. Welcome to the program. No victor crests allowed because we've got a country to save.

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0: 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Eldorado's Let Larry Know What's On Your Mind.
1: Hi, Larry. I've been robbed 24 times in San Leandro, California. I have several industrial buildings they've broken into. 24 times in the last 3 or 4 years since we have all this liberal stuff going on. It's just it's incredible. Just last week I got robbed for $10,000 worth of equipment. They break in at night. There's no consequence. The police can't do anything because they live on the railroad tracks, homeless, and they're all illegally. Most 95% are illegal aliens. They're living on the railroad tracks. The police can't go on there and arrest them because it's federal land.
2: 888-971-SAGE, 888-971-7243. I am Larry Elder. We are Salem News Channel. You know that more than half of the homeless in L.A. are not from L.A.? I'll talk about that in just a few minutes. Stick around for that. Regarding the assertion made by this former football player to Stephen A. Smith, sometimes the truth can't be told. Roland Fryer is the Harvard economist, black guy from Baltimore, from the inner city, did a study to find out whether or not the police were using deadly force against blacks because they're black. And his conclusion scared him, stunned him, and he was told not to publish it. Number 34.
3: I collected a lot of data. We collected millions of observations on everyday use of force that wasn't lethal. We collected thousands of observations on lethal force. And it was in this moment in 2016 that I realized people lose their minds when they don't like the result. And so what my paper showed, you'll see tomorrow, like some of you, was that, yes, we saw some bias in the low-level uses of force, every day pushing up against cars and things like that. People seem to like that result. But we didn't find any racial bias in police shootings. Now, that was really surprising to me because I expected to see it. The little-known fact is I had 8 full-time RAs that it took to do this over nearly a year. When I found this surprising result, I hired 8 fresh ones and redid it to make sure. They came up with the same exact answer, and I thought it was robust. And then I went to go give it, and my God, all hell broke loose. It was a 104-page, dense, academic, economics paper with a 150-page appendix, okay? It was posted for 4 minutes when I got my first email. This is full of doesn't make any sense. And I wrote back, how'd you read it that fast? That's amazing. You are a genius.
2: And he was told not to publish those results. 888-971-SAGE. We're just getting started.
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6: With SRN News, I'm Keith Peters in Washington. The busiest U.S. commuter rail system resumes operations as a deal is reached to end the strike.
7: The Long Island Railroad strike that made hundreds of thousands of commuters scramble for alternate transportation is over as trains once again roll on the tracks. LIRR President Rob Free says the MTA and the unions found a way to make the numbers work.
8: I can't go into details about the agreement, but there are things in there that make it more affordable, make it more palatable for the unions to agree upon, and make it easier for us to fit within our financial structure.
7: And
8: we wouldn't have accepted the deal if it would put a burden on the taxpayers and the ridership.
7: The first LIRR strike in decades lasted 3 days. Julie Walker, New York.
6: A major endorsement is shaking up Texas's Republican Senate race. Willie Nelson reports.
9: President Trump is endorsing Texas Attorney General Ken Paxton in the state's Republican Senate runoff, backing him over longtime Senator John Cornyn. Trump calls Paxton an American first patriot and praises his loyalty to the MAGA movement. The endorsement comes as both candidates compete for the chance to face Democrat Senate candidate James Tallarico. Willie Nelson reporting.
6: More than 17,000 people are under evacuation orders as a wildfire continues to threaten suburban homes in Southern California. The Sandy Fire in hills above Simi Valley, northwest of Los Angeles, had consumed more than 2 square miles of dry brush as of Tuesday. There is zero containment. The cause is under investigation. Evacuation orders and warnings are still in place for several neighborhoods in Simi Valley, a city of more than 125,000 people. On Wall Street, the Dow down by 322 points, the NASDAQ dropped 220, the S&P lower by 49. This is SRN News.
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19: Tonight, expect mainly clear skies with a low of 73. Tomorrow will bring partly sunny conditions with a chance of a thunderstorm in the afternoon, reaching a high of 91. Tomorrow night will be clear to partly cloudy with a low of 75. On Thursday, anticipate mostly sunny weather with the possibility of a thunderstorm in some areas during the afternoon with a high of 91. I'm meteorologist Jason Caterina. That's your exclusive AccuWeather forecast on AM 930, The Answer.
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23: 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Welcome to the program. 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
28: T. 888-971-SAGE. 888-971-7243. I am Larry Elder. Salem News Channel. The Iran war continues. President Trump says that he was an hour away from restarting military operations against Iran, but he was approached by the Gulf states who said we're pretty close to getting a deal. I'll believe it when I see it. They cannot be trusted. And for all the people saying that we're being humiliated, the Chancellor of Germany said we're being humiliated, you have a bunch of members of the Congress on the Democratic side saying that we're losing the war. When you see what they're willing to do, starve their own people, shut off world commerce, bomb Gulf states, again, over and over again, imagine what they would do if and when they had a nuclear weapon. So Trump politically is in a lot of pain right now. His approval ratings have never been lower. Majority of Americans oppose the war. His supporters are still with him, according to the stat guy on CNN. The percentage of Republicans who support Donald Trump are higher than the percentage of Democrats who supported Barack Obama at this time in his second term, and George W. Bush at this time in his second term. So among Trump supporters, they back him. The Democrats never did. It's the independents he's losing. He made a courageous decision, a bold decision, in my opinion, a necessary decision. I want to remind you of what Tom Sowell once said about Iran, number 33.
29: Iran is getting nuclear weapons, and people don't seem to understand what that means. The Japanese were a lot in 1945 were a lot tougher than we are today, and yet it took only two nuclear weapons to get them to surrender. So people are saying, you know, Iran may have only a couple of nuclear bombs. That's all they need. If they're willing to die and we're not, then there's nothing short of surrender.
30: So what do you think we should do about Iran?
29: Stop them from getting nuclear weapons.
30: And that would mean attacking them or acquiescing in an Israeli attack?
29: Yeah, I'm. You know, it's sad that it's a question of acquiescing in an Israeli attack. There have been indications that Saudi Arabia would be quite willing to have Israeli planes fly over there at night and bomb Iran, and then of course larger protests with the United Nations in the morning. But the very fact that they have to fly around Iraq because there were American fighter planes there who might shoot down the Israeli planes. I mean, it really does show where we've come.
0: You know, a lot of people recognize the threat of Iran, but you're actually one of the few people that I've talked to who really see it as a kind of, you know, the term these days is existential threat to the United States. It really changes our existence.
29: Oh, absolutely. Going all the way back to the Ayatollah Khomeini, he said that his first loyalty is not to Iran, it's to Allah. And so if you know, we can't deter them with the threat that we'll come in and destroy a whole lot of innocent Iranians. They don't care. I mean, you can't deter suicide bombers.
0: So deterrence worked. We're here at the Hoover Institution, which is home to a lot of people who were architects of the deterrence policy. Deterrence worked during the Cold War, but you don't think it will work today?
29: No, because you can't deter suicidal people. You either stop them or you don't stop them.
0: Do you think the administration is kind of distracted by what's going on the economic side and not paying enough attention to Iran? Or do you think there's something more basic going on?
29: No, I don't think they ever intended to do anything serious to stop Iran. What they are doing is a lot of charades at the United Nations, which follows a whole years. We've had all kinds of charades at the United Nations and at the League of Nations before that, for the very same purpose of giving the impression that you're doing something when you're not doing a thing.
28: He's referring to the Obama administration and the Iran deal. President says that Iran has made a deal several times and keeps backing down. Number 22.
1: And we really had the confines of a deal. No nuclear. They were going to give us the dust, nuclear dust, everything we wanted. And every time they make a deal, the next day it's like we didn't have that conversation. And that's taken place about five times. There's something wrong with them. Actually, they're crazy. And you know what? Because of that, they cannot have a nuclear weapon.
28: Treasury Secretary Scott Bessent, number 25.
2: We call upon all our G7 and indeed all of our allies and the rest of the world to follow the sanctions regime so that we can crack down on the illicit finance that is fueling the Iranian war machine and get this money back to the Iranian people.
28: There is a writer named Kim Abramowitz, author of a book called The Multi-Front War. Long piece about Iran. I'll read you part of it. The Islamic Republic of Iran is not an ordinary government in any sense. It's a radical Shiite Muslim cabal of fanatics known as the Twelvers, who believe Allah ordered them to cause as much havoc in the world as they can and sacrifice their lives by fighting and killing all infidels, i.e. Christian, Jews, and other non-believers. The Twelvers believe that the chaos and mayhem will lead to the reemergence of the hidden 12th Imam, as the Mahdi, Messiah, who will lead Islam's conquest of the world. He writes, when Ayatollah Khomeini, the leader of this movement, took over Iran in 1979, he declared the main enemies were the United States, Israel, and he coined the slogan, Death to America, Death to Israel. He continues, this fanatical ideology of the autocratic regime makes any attempt at negotiation pointless. The Supreme Leader has not been seen in public since February 28, the current leader, reportedly wounded. 85% of the population is said to detest them. But they claim control of the strait, with the Trump administration reverse. But now, no traffic through the strait right now. We see the following plausible scenarios. Number one, since Iran is incapable of negotiating seriously, America strengthens its hold over the Strait of Hormuz. The Iranian economy and the government will implode within months, allowing for a genuine regime change. Scenario number two, the IRCG forces take over total control of Iran by killing as many citizens as they can. However, they will soon run out of money. Scenario number three. Some of the 31 provinces could have successful uprisings. particularly among the 50% of the population that is not Persian and represents a wide variety of minorities. Number four, a new transitional government led by the former Shah's son, Reza Pahlavi, with or without a coalition of exiled opposition groups, could take the lead temporarily to prepare a new constitutional monarchy or constitutional republic. Number five, chaos prevails as the 47-year-old experiment of the radical Islamic regime comes to a violent end. The new regime renews bombing of Israel and the Arab Gulf states. Iran orders the Houthis to resume missile attacks. The U.S. and Israel resume bombing. The regime collapses within a month. Number six, a politically expedient deal, one that meets America's conditions but keeps the current IRGC-led government in power, is signed. But since enforcement mechanisms are lacking, Iran immediately begins cheating and rebuilding its power. Both sides declare victory, but in truth, the final showdown is simply pushed to another day. All of the above could happen. We hope for options number one and options number four. This is our enemy. This is why they cannot have a nuclear bomb. This is why Trump... Well, I started to say we'll go down in history as somebody who finally did something about this. But when you stop something from happening, and you don't know what would have happened had you not stopped it, you tend not to get credit for it. He stopped Iran from getting a nuclear bomb that did not go off in Paris or London or Lisbon or D.C. Will he ever get credit? 888-971-SAGE. Half of California's, of L.A. street homeless are not from Los Angeles. Maybe they heeded Newsom's call when he invited the homeless to come to California, which he did. I'm Larry Elder. Every spam call, every scam text, every sketchy email with your name, Larry Elder here, each one starts the same way. 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

0: with SR News. I'm Keith Peters in Washington. The Senate has advanced legislation that seeks to force President Trump to withdraw from the Iran war. The vote showed the growing number of Republicans defying the president's wishes on the war. Since Trump ordered the attack on Iran at the end of February, Democrats have forced repeated votes on war powers resolutions that would require him to either gain congressional approval for the war or withdraw troops. President Trump has endorsed Texas Attorney General Ken Paxton, supercharging his effort to oust incumbent Senator John Cornyn in a Republican primary runoff. Paxton and Cornyn qualified for the May 26th runoff after a March 3rd primary. Trump wrote on social media that Paxton is a true MAGA warrior. On Wall Street, the Dow down by 322. More details at SRN News.
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3: 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Wonderful guy to sit next to in a restaurant. 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
11: Tonight, expect mainly clear skies with a low of 73. Tomorrow will bring partly sunny conditions with a chance of a thunderstorm in the afternoon, reaching a high of 91. Tomorrow night will be clear to partly cloudy with a low of 75. Looking ahead to Thursday, anticipate mostly sunny skies with the possibility of a thunderstorm in spots during the afternoon with a high of 91. I'm meteorologist Jason Caterina. That's your exclusive AccuWeather forecast on AM 930, The Answer.
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9: 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I am Larry Elder. We are Salem News Channel. Joe Biden said the number one threat to the homeland is white supremacy. And I think half the country believes that the ideologically inspired violence is mostly coming from the right. Next hour, we're going to talk to someone who looked at every politically motivated incident in the last 10 years. There were 70 of them. And I won't reveal the plot, but his conclusion is somewhat different than the conclusion that many people on the left really believe. Now, the race for governor in California, new poll, is put out by the Democratic Party, so take it for what it's worth. Steve Hilton is at 22%. Xavier Becerra, the former head of the HHS under Biden, 21%. Billionaire Tom Steyer, 15%. Chad Bianco, other Republican, 10%. Katie Porter, 7%. San Jose Mayor Matt Mahan, 4%. Former L.A. Mayor Villaraigosa. And the Superintendent of Public Instruction's name is Tony Thurman. They're both at 1%. So that's Becerra at 21%. Steyer at 15%, that's 36%. Porter at 7%. 43%. Plus 4, Villaraigosa, 47. Plus the 2, 49. So if you combine the Democrats with the combined results of the Republicans, that's 49 to 32. Now, I really admire the race that Steve Hilton has run. He's been running for about 2 years, met with a bunch of people, traveled up and down this state, and it's a massive, massive state to get your name recognition up. He was already a television host with Fox News, but a lot of people here in California don't watch Fox News, so they didn't know who he was. And I really am impressed with Bianco's race. But if you add up their amount, and then add up the amount of people that wouldn't vote for them if you paid them, it's going to be tough. Same thing with the mayor's race. Spencer Pratt, one poll had him at 22, something like that. K. Karen Bass even more. No one who votes for the third one, the Democrat Socialist, is going to vote for Spencer Pratt. So it is a tough, tough putt. I'm Larry Elder.
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12: With SRN News, I'm Keith Peters in Washington. The suspects in a California mosque attack may have had a shared hatred.
13: Federal authorities say two teenagers who killed three people at a San Diego mosque met online and shared a broad hatred towards different religions and races. Hours before the attack, police were racing to find two teenagers who would ultimately be deemed responsible after the mother of one called police saying her son was suicidal and had run away. Police Chief Scott Wall credits the heroic efforts of a security guard who called in an alert even as he was engaged in a gun battle with preventing the attackers from getting any further. I'm Lisa Dwyer.
12: At a press briefing today, Vice President J.D. Vance was asked about the situation between the United States and Iran.
14: Vice President J.D. Vance at the podium, substituting for Press Secretary Caroline Leavitt in the White House briefing room as she continues her maternity leave. Reporters asking the vice president on the administration's position when it comes to wrapping up the war on Iran.
15: Look, I agree with the president that Iran should not have a nuclear weapon. We're obviously engaged in a very aggressive and very engaged diplomatic process to try to ensure that that doesn't happen, and the president has a lot of options.
14: Laura Winters reporting.
12: President Trump has endorsed Texas Attorney General Ken Paxton, supercharging his effort to oust incumbent Senator John Cornyn in a Republican primary runoff. Both Paxton and Cornyn qualified for the May 26th runoff after a March 3rd primary. Trump wrote on social media that Paxton is a true MAGA warrior. The winner of the Republican runoff will face Democratic challenger James Tallarico. On Wall Street, the Dow down by 322 points. The Nasdaq dropped 220. This is SRN News.
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